0: Assalamu alaikum. 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
12: Surah Al-Duha. 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
1: Hassan ibn Sahl asked Dinar ibn Abdullah, "What is your religion?" He said, "I never thought that anyone alive would ask this question, for it is the question of Munkar and Nakir to the dead."
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0: 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I looked up and saw the same angel who had visited me at the cave of Hira, sitting on a chair between the sky and the earth. I got afraid of him and came back home and said, Wrap me in blankets. And then Allah revealed the following holy verses of Quran. O you, i.e. Muhammad, wrapped up in garments, arise and warn the people against Allah's punishment, up to and desert the idols. After this, the revelation started coming strongly, frequently and regularly.
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2: Hadith 18. Narrated Ibn Umar, Allah's Messenger, peace and blessings be upon him, said, I have been ordered, by Allah, to fight against the people until they testify that none has the right to be worshipped but Allah and that Muhammad is Allah's messenger, peace and blessings be upon him, and offer the prayers perfectly and give the obligatory charity. So if they perform that, then they save their lives and property from me except for Islamic laws, and then their reckoning, accounts, will be done by Allah. Hadith 19. Narrated Abu Hurairah, Allah's Messenger, peace and blessings be upon him, was asked, What is the best deed? He replied, To believe in Allah and his apostle, Muhammad. The questioner then asked, What is the next, in goodness? He replied, To participate in jihad, religious fighting, in Allah's cause. The questioner again asked, What is the next, in goodness? He replied, To perform Hajj Mabrur, pilgrimage to Makkah, which is accepted by Allah and is performed with the intention of seeking Allah's pleasure only and not to show off, and without committing a sin and in accordance with the traditions of the Prophet. Hadith 20. Narrated Sa'd, Allah's Messenger, peace and blessings be upon him, distributed zakat amongst a group of people while I was sitting there, but Allah's Messenger, peace and blessings be upon him, left a man whom I thought the best of the lot. I asked, O Allah's Messenger, peace and blessings be upon him, why have you left that person? By Allah, I regard him as a faithful believer. The Prophet, peace and blessings be upon him, commented, or merely a Muslim. I remained quiet for a while, but could not help repeating my question because of what I knew about him. And then asked Allah's Messenger, peace and blessings be upon him, why have you left so and so? By Allah, he is a faithful believer. The Prophet, peace and blessings be upon him, again said, or merely a Muslim. And I could not help repeating my question because of what I knew about him. Then the Prophet, peace and blessings be upon him, said, O Sa'd, I give to a person while another is dearer to me, for fear that he might be thrown on his face in the fire by Allah. Hadith 21. Narrated Abdullah bin Umar, a person asked Allah's Messenger, peace and blessings be upon him, what sort of deeds in or what qualities of Islam are good? He replied, to feed the poor and greet those whom you know and those whom you don't know. Hadith 22. Narrated Ibn Abbas, the Prophet, peace and blessings be upon him, said, I was shown the hellfire and that the majority of its dwellers were women who were ungrateful. It was asked, do they disbelieve in Allah? Or are they ungrateful to Allah? He replied, they are ungrateful to their husbands and are ungrateful for the favors and the good, charitable deeds, done to them. If you have always been good, benevolent, to one of them and then she sees something in you, not of her liking, she will say, I have never received any good from you. Hadith 23. Narrated Al-Ma'rur, at Ar-Rabada, I met Abu Durr who was wearing a cloak, and his slave, too, was wearing a similar one. I asked about the reason for it. He replied, I abused a person by calling his mother with bad names. The Prophet said to me, O Abu Durr! Did you abuse him by calling his mother with bad names? You still have some characteristics of ignorance. Your slaves are your brothers and Allah has put them under your command. So whoever has a brother under his command should feed him of what he eats and dress him of what he wears. Do not ask them, slaves, to do things beyond their capacity, power, and if you do so, then help them. Hadith 24. Narrated Al-Ahnaf bin Qais, while I was going to help this man, Ali ibn Abi Talib, Abu Bakr met me and asked, where are you going? I replied, I am going to help that person. He said, go back, for I have heard Allah's Messenger, peace and blessings be upon him, saying, when two Muslims fight, meet each other with their swords, both the murderer as well as the murdered will go to the hellfire. I said, O Allah's Messenger, peace and blessings be upon him. It is all right for the murderer, but what about the murdered one? Allah's Messenger, peace and blessings be upon him, replied, he surely had the intention to kill his companion. Hadith 25. Narrated Abdullah, when the following verse was revealed, it is those who believe and confuse not their belief with wrong, worshipping others besides Allah. Surah 6, Ayah 83, the companions of Allah's Messenger, peace and blessings be upon him, asked, who is amongst us who had not done injustice, wrong? Allah revealed, no doubt, joining others in worship with Allah is a great injustice, wrong, indeed. Hadith 26. Narrated Abu Hurairah, the Prophet, peace and blessings be upon him, said, the signs of a hypocrite are three. 1. Whenever he speaks, he tells a lie. 2. Whenever he promises, he always breaks it, his promise. 3. If you trust him, he proves to be dishonest. If you keep something as a trust with him, he will not return it. Hadith 27. Narrated Abdullah bin Umar, the Prophet, peace and blessings be upon him, said, whoever has the following four characteristics will be a pure hypocrite, and whoever has one of the following four characteristics will have one characteristic of hypocrisy, unless and until he gives it up. 1. Whenever he is entrusted, he betrays. 2. Whenever he speaks, he tells a lie. 3. Whenever he makes a covenant, he proves treacherous. 4. Whenever he quarrels, he behaves in a very imprudent, evil and insulting manner. Hadith 28. Narrated Abu Hurairah, Allah's Messenger, peace and blessings be upon him, said, whoever establishes the prayers on the night of Qadr out of sincere faith and hoping to attain Allah's rewards, not to show off, then all his past sins will be forgiven. Hadith 29. Narrated Abu Hurairah, the Prophet, peace and blessings be upon him, said, the person who participates in holy battles, in Allah's cause and nothing compels him to do so except belief in Allah and his apostles, will be recompensed by Allah either with a reward or booty, if he survives, or will be admitted to paradise, if he is killed in the battle as a martyr. Had I not found it difficult for my followers, then I would not remain behind any Sariyah going for jihad, and I would have loved to be martyred in Allah's cause and then made alive, and then martyred and then made alive, and then again martyred in his cause. Hadith 30. Narrated Abu Hurairah, Allah's Messenger, peace and blessings be upon him, said, whoever establishes prayers during the nights of Ramadan faithfully out of sincere faith and hoping to attain Allah's rewards, not for showing off, all his past sins will be forgiven. Hadith 31. Narrated Abu Hurairah, Allah's Messenger, peace and blessings be upon him, said, "Whoever observes fasts during the month of Ramadan out of sincere faith, and hoping to attain Allah's rewards, then all his past sins will be forgiven."

0: from the heart of Bedfordshire in Luton. 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
1: Hadith 1. Narrated Ibn Umar, Allah's Messenger, peace and blessings be upon him, said, Islam is based on 5 principles. 1. To testify that none has the right to be worshipped but Allah, and Muhammad is Allah's Messenger, peace and blessings be upon him. 2. To offer the compulsory congregational prayers dutifully and perfectly. 3. To pay zakat, that is, obligatory charity. 4. To perform hajj, that is, pilgrimage to Makkah. 5. To observe fast during the month of Ramadan. Hadith 2. Narrated Abu Hurairah, the Prophet, peace and blessings be upon him, said, faith, belief, consists of more than 60 branches, that is, parts. And haya is a part of faith. This term, haya, covers a large number of concepts which are to be taken together.
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7: Hadith 32. Narrated Abu Hurairah, the Prophet, peace and blessings be upon him, said, "Religion is very easy, and whoever overburdens himself in his religion will not be able to continue in that way. So you should not be extremists, but try to be near to perfection and receive the good tidings that you will be rewarded, and gain strength by worshipping in the mornings, the afternoons, and during the last hours of the nights." Hadith 33. Narrated Al-Bara bin Azib, when the Prophet, peace and blessings be upon him, came to Medina, he stayed first with his grandfathers or maternal uncles from Ansar. He offered his prayers facing Baitul Maqdis, Jerusalem, for 16 or 17 months, but he wished that he could pray facing the Kaaba, at Makkah. The first prayer which he offered facing the Kaaba was the Usr prayer in the company of some people. Then one of those who had offered that prayer with him came out and passed by some people in a mosque who were bowing during their prayers, facing Jerusalem. He said, addressing them, "By Allah, I testify that I have prayed with Allah's Messenger, peace and blessings be upon him, facing Makkah, Kaaba." Hearing that, those people changed their direction towards the Kaaba immediately. Jews and the people of the scriptures used to be pleased to see the Prophet, peace and blessings be upon him, facing Jerusalem in prayers, but when he changed his direction towards the Kaaba, during the prayers, they disapproved of it. Al-Bara added, "Before we changed our direction towards the Kaaba, Makkah, in prayers, some Muslims had died or had been killed and we did not know what to say about them, regarding their prayers. Allah then revealed, and Allah would never make your faith, prayers, to be lost, that is, the prayers of those Muslims were valid." Surah 2, Ayah 143. Hadith 34. Narrated Abu Sa'id al-Khudri, Allah's Messenger, peace and blessings be upon him, said, "If a person embraces Islam sincerely, then Allah shall forgive all his past sins, and after that starts the settlement of accounts, the reward of his good deeds will be 10 times to 700 times for each good deed, and one evil deed will be recorded as it is, unless Allah forgives it." Hadith 35. Narrated Abu Hurairah, Allah's Messenger, peace and blessings be upon him, said, "If any one of you improves, follows strictly, his Islamic religion, then his good deeds will be rewarded 10 times to 700 times for each good deed and a bad deed will be recorded as it is." Hadith 36. Narrated Aisha, once the Prophet, peace and blessings be upon him, came while a woman was sitting with me. He said, "Who is she?" I replied, she is so and so, and told him about her, excessive, praying. He said disapprovingly, do good deeds which is within your capacity, without being overtaxed, as Allah does not get tired, of giving rewards, but, surely, you will get tired, and the best deed, act of worship, in the sight of Allah is that which is done regularly. Hadith 37. Narrated on us, the Prophet, peace and blessings be upon him, said, whoever said, none has the right to be worshipped but Allah, and has in his heart good, faith, equal to the weight of a barley grain will be taken out of hell. And whoever said, none has the right to be worshipped but Allah, and has in his heart good, faith, equal to the weight of a wheat grain will be taken out of hell. And whoever said, none has the right to be worshipped but Allah, and has in his heart good, faith, equal to the weight of an atom will be taken out of hell. Hadith 38. Narrated Umar bin al-Khattab, once a Jew said to me, O the chief of believers! There is a verse in your holy book which is read by all of you, Muslims, and had it been revealed to us, we would have taken that day, on which it was revealed, as a day of celebration. Umar bin al-Khattab asked, which is that verse? The Jew replied, this day I have perfected your religion for you, completed my favor upon you, and have chosen for you Islam as your religion. Surah 5, Ayah 3. Umar replied, no doubt, we know when and where this verse was revealed to the Prophet. It was Friday and the Prophet, peace and blessings be upon him, was standing at Arafat, that is, the day of Hajj. Hadith 39. Narrated Talha bin Ubaidullah, a man from Najd with unkempt hair came to Allah's Messenger, peace and blessings be upon him, and we heard his loud voice but could not understand what he was saying, till he came near and then we came to know that he was asking about Islam. Allah's Messenger, peace and blessings be upon him, said, you have to offer prayers perfectly 5 times in a day and night, 24 hours. The man asked, is there any more, praying? Allah's Messenger, peace and blessings be upon him, replied, no, but if you want to offer the nawafil prayers, you can. Allah's Messenger, peace and blessings be upon him, further said to him, you have to observe fasts during the month of Ramadan. The man asked, is there any more fasting? Allah's Messenger, peace and blessings be upon him, replied, no, but if you want to observe the nawafil fasts, you can. Then Allah's Messenger, peace and blessings be upon him, further said to him, you have to pay the zakat, obligatory charity. The man asked, is there anything other than the zakat for me to pay? Allah's Messenger, peace and blessings be upon him, replied, no, unless you want to give alms of your own. And then that man retreated saying, by Allah, I will neither do less nor more than this. Allah's Messenger, peace and blessings be upon him, said, if what he said is true, then he will be successful, that is, he will be granted paradise.

0: إليهم الخمور والزنا والفواحش ما ظهر منها وما بطن يا رب العالمين.
1: حديث 1 Narrated Umar bin al-Khattab. I heard Allah's Messenger, peace and blessings be upon him, saying, The reward of deeds depends upon the intentions, and every person will get the reward according to what he has intended. So whoever emigrated for worldly benefits or for a woman to marry, his emigration was for what he emigrated for. Hadith 2. Narrated Aisha, the mother of the faithful believers. Al-Harith bin Hisham asked Allah's Messenger, peace and blessings be upon him, O Allah's Messenger, peace and blessings be upon him. How is the divine inspiration revealed to you? Allah's Messenger, peace and blessings be upon him, replied, Sometimes it is revealed like the ringing of a bell, this form of inspiration is the hardest of all and then this state passes off after I have grasped what is inspired. Sometimes the angel comes in the form of a man and talks to me and I grasp whatever he says. Aisha added, Verily I saw the Prophet, peace and blessings be upon him, being inspired divinely on a very cold day and noticed the sweat dropping from his forehead, as the inspiration was over. Hadith 3. Narrated Aisha, the mother of the faithful believers. The commencement of the divine inspiration to Allah's Messenger, peace and blessings be upon him, was in the form of good dreams which came true like bright daylight, and then the love of seclusion was bestowed upon him. He used to go in seclusion in the cave of Hira where he used to worship Allah alone continuously for many days before his desire to see his family. He used to take with him the journey food for the stay and then come back to his wife Khadija to take his food likewise again, till suddenly the truth descended upon him while he was in the cave of Hira. The angel came to him and asked him to read. The Prophet, peace and blessings be upon him, replied, I do not know how to read. The Prophet, peace and blessings be upon him, added, The angel caught me, forcefully, and pressed me so hard that I could not bear it any more. He then released me and again asked me to read and I replied, I do not know how to read. Thereupon he caught me again and pressed me a second time till I could not bear it any more. He then released me and again asked me to read but again I replied, I do not know how to read, or what shall I read? Thereupon he caught me for the third time and pressed me, and then released me and said, Read in the name of your Lord, who has created, all that exists, created man from a clot. Read. And your Lord is the most generous. Surah 96, Ayat 1-3. Then Allah's Messenger, peace and blessings be upon him, returned with the inspiration and with his heart beating severely. Then he went to Khadija bint Kuwailid and said, Cover me. Cover me. They covered him till his fear was over, and after that he told her everything that had happened and said, I fear that something may happen to me. Khadija replied, Never. By Allah, Allah will never disgrace you. You keep good relations with your kith and kin, help the poor and the destitute, serve your guests generously and assist the deserving calamity-afflicted ones. Khadija then accompanied him to her cousin Waraka bin Nawfal bin Asad bin Abdul Uzza, who, during the pre-Islamic period became a Christian and used to write the writing with Hebrew letters. He would write from the Gospel in Hebrew as much as Allah wished him to write. He was an old man and had lost his eyesight. Khadija said to Waraka, Listen to the story of your nephew, O my cousin. Waraka asked, O my nephew, what have you seen? Allah's Messenger, peace and blessings be upon him, described whatever he had seen. Waraka said, This is the same one who keeps the secrets, Angel Gabriel, whom Allah had sent to Moses. I wish I were young and could live up to the time when your people would turn you out. Allah's Messenger, peace and blessings be upon him, asked, Will they drive me out? Waraka replied in the affirmative and said, Anyone, man, who came with something similar to what you have brought was treated with hostility, and if I should remain alive till the day when you will be turned out, then I would support you strongly. But after a few days Waraka died and the divine inspiration was also paused for a while. Hadith 4. Narrated Jabir bin Abdullah al-Ansari, while talking about the period of pause in Revelation, reporting the speech of the Prophet. While I was walking, all of a sudden I heard a voice from the sky. I looked up and saw the same angel who had visited me at the cave of Hira sitting on a chair between the sky and the earth. I got afraid of him and came back home and said, "Wrap me in blankets." And then Allah revealed the following holy verses of Quran, "O you, that is, Muhammad, wrapped up in garments, arise and warn the people against Allah's punishment. Up to and desert the idols." Surah 74, Ayat 1-5. After this, the revelation started coming strongly, frequently, and regularly. Hadith 5. Narrated Sa'id bin Jubayr. Ibn Abbas, in the explanation of the statement of Allah, "Move not your tongue concerning the Quran, to make haste therewith." Surah 75, Ayah 16, said, "Allah's Messenger, peace and blessings be upon him, used to bear the revelation with great trouble and used to move his lips, quickly, with the inspiration. Ibn Abbas moved his lips saying, 'I am moving my lips in front of you as Allah's Messenger, peace and blessings be upon him, used to move his.' Sa'id moved his lips saying, 'I am moving my lips, as I saw Ibn Abbas moving his.' Ibn Abbas added, 'So Allah revealed, move not your tongue concerning the Quran, to make haste therewith. It is for us to collect it and to give you, O Muhammad, the ability to recite it, the Quran, Surah 75, Ayat 16-17, which means that Allah will make him, the Prophet, remember the portion of the Quran which was revealed at that time by heart and recite it. The statement of Allah, and when we have recited it to you, O Muhammad through Gabriel, then you follow its, Quran, recital, Surah 75, Ayah 18, means, listen to it and be silent. Then it is for us, Allah, to make it clear to you, Surah 75, Ayah 19, means, then it is, for Allah, to make you recite it, and its meaning will be clear by itself through your tongue. Afterwards, Allah's Messenger, peace and blessings be upon him, used to listen to Gabriel whenever he came, and after his departure he used to recite it as Gabriel had recited it." Hadith 6. Narrated Ibn Abbas. "Allah's Messenger, peace and blessings be upon him, was the most generous of all the people, and he used to reach the peak in generosity in the month of Ramadan when Gabriel met him. Gabriel used to meet him every night of Ramadan to teach him the Quran. Allah's Messenger, peace and blessings be upon him, was the most generous person, even more generous than the strong uncontrollable wind, in readiness and haste to do charitable deeds."
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0: Assalamu alaikum. 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
6: 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By Allah, he does not believe. He was asked, O Messenger of Allah, who is he? He said, whose neighbor is afraid of his mischief, or he does not feel comfortable with him.
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13: Hadith 40. Narrated Abu Huraira, Allah's Messenger, peace and blessings be upon him, said, a believer who accompanies the funeral procession of a Muslim out of sincere faith and hoping to attain Allah's reward and remains with it till the funeral prayer is offered and the burial ceremonies are over, he will return with a reward of 2 kirats. Each kirat is like the size of the Mount Uhud. He who offers the funeral prayer only and returns before the burial, will return with the reward of one kirat only. Hadith 41. Narrated Abdullah, the Prophet, peace and blessings be upon him, said, abusing a Muslim is fusuk, an evil doing, and killing him is kufr, disbelief. Hadith 42. Narrated Ubadah bin As-Samit, Allah's Messenger, peace and blessings be upon him, went out to inform the people about the date of the night of decree, Al-Qadr, but there happened a quarrel between two Muslim men. The Prophet, peace and blessings be upon him, said, I came out to inform you about the date of the night of Al-Qadr, but as so-and-so and so-and-so quarreled, its knowledge was taken away, I forgot it, and maybe it was better for you. Now look for it in the 7th, the 9th, and the 5th, of the last 10 nights of the month of Ramadan. Hadith 43. Narrated Abu Hurairah, one day while the Prophet, peace and blessings be upon him, was sitting in the company of some people, the angel, Gabriel came and asked, what is faith? Allah's Messenger, peace and blessings be upon him, replied, faith is to believe in Allah, his angels, the meeting with him, his apostles, and to believe in resurrection. Then he further asked, what is Islam? Allah's Messenger, peace and blessings be upon him, replied, to worship Allah alone and none else, to offer prayers perfectly, to pay the compulsory charity, zakat, and to observe fasts during the month of Ramadan. Then he further asked, what is ihsan, perfection? Allah's Messenger, peace and blessings be upon him, replied, to worship Allah as if you see him, and if you cannot achieve this state of devotion then you must consider that he is looking at you. Then he further asked, when will the hour be established? Allah's Messenger, peace and blessings be upon him, replied, the answerer has no better knowledge than the questioner. But I will inform you about its portents. 1. When a slave, lady, gives birth to her master. 2. When the shepherds of black camels start boasting and competing with others in the construction of higher buildings. And the hour is one of five things which nobody knows except Allah. The Prophet, peace and blessings be upon him, then recited, verily, with Allah, alone, is the knowledge of the hour. Surah 31, Ayah 34. Then that man, Gabriel, left, and the Prophet, peace and blessings be upon him, asked his companions to call him back, but they could not see him. Then the Prophet, peace and blessings be upon him, said, that was Gabriel who came to teach the people their religion. Abu Abdullah said, he, the Prophet, considered all that as a part of faith. Hadith 44. Narrated Abdullah bin Abbas, I was informed by Abu Sufyan that Heraclius said to him, I asked you whether they, followers of Muhammad, were increasing or decreasing. You replied that they were increasing. And in fact, this is the way of true faith till it is complete in all respects. I further asked you whether there was anybody, who, after embracing his, the Prophet's, religion, Islam, became displeased and discarded it. You replied in the negative, and in fact, this is, a sign of, true faith. When its delight enters the heart and mixes with them completely, nobody can be displeased with it.
3: اللهم اهدنا فيمن هديت وعافنا فيمن عافيت وتولنا فيما توليت وبارك لنا فيما أعطيت وقنا واصرف عنا شر ما قضيت اللهم أجرنا من النار اللهم

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1: حديث 18. On the authority of Abu Huraira, may Allah be pleased with him, who said that the Messenger of Allah, may the blessings and peace of Allah be upon him, said, Allah, mighty and sublime be He, will say on the day of resurrection, O son of Adam, I fell ill and you visited me not. He will say, O Lord, and how should I visit you when you are the Lord of the worlds? He will say, Did you not know that my servant so-and-so had fallen ill and you visited him not? Did you not know that had you visited him, you would have found me with him, O son of Adam? I asked you for food and you fed me not. He will say, O Lord, and how should I feed you when you are the Lord of the worlds? He will say, Did you not know that my servant so-and-so asked you for food and you fed him not? Did you not know that had you fed him, you would surely have found that with me? O son of Adam, I asked you to give me to drink and you gave me not to drink. He will say, O Lord, how should I give you to drink when you are the Lord of the worlds? He will say, My servant so-and-so asked you to give him to drink, and you gave him not to drink. Had you given him to drink, you would have surely found that with me. It was related by Muslim.
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3: The Prophet, peace be upon him, said, God says, My servants, I have forbidden myself any wrong and have also forbidden you. So do no wrong unto one another. My servants, all of you are astray except those whom I guide. So ask me for guidance, and I shall guide you. My servants, all of you are hungry except those whom I feed. So ask me for food, and I shall feed you. My servants, all of you are naked except those whom I clothe. So ask me for clothing, and I shall clothe you. My servants, you sin by night and by day, yet I forgive all sins. So ask me for forgiveness, and I shall forgive you. My servants, you can do nothing that could harm me, neither can you do anything that would benefit me. My servants, even if the first and last of you, all the human beings and the jinn, become as righteous as the one with the most righteous heart among you, that would add nothing to my kingdom. My servants, if all of you become as wicked as the one with the most wicked heart among you, that would diminish nothing from my kingdom. My servants, were all of you to stand in one place and ask me whatever you wished, and were I to give everyone what he asked for, that would not diminish what I have any more than a needle would when put into the sea. My servants, it is only your deeds which I put into your account, and then pay you in full for them. So let him who finds good thank and praise God, and let him who finds other than good blame no one but himself.
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0: MashaAllah, what a great hadith and du'as. 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
1: Bismillah ar-Rahman ar-Rahim. On the authority of Abu Dharr al-Ghifari, may Allah be pleased with him, from the Prophet, may the blessings and peace of Allah be upon him, is that among the sayings he relates from his Lord, may he be glorified, is that he said, O my servants, I have forbidden oppression for myself and have made it forbidden amongst you, so do not oppress one another. O my servants, all of you are astray except for those I have guided, so seek guidance of me and I shall guide you. O my servants, all of you are hungry except for those I have fed, so seek food of me and I shall feed you. O my servants, all of you are naked except for those I have clothed, so seek clothing of me and I shall clothe you. O my servants, you sin by night and by day, and I forgive all sins, so seek forgiveness of me and I shall forgive you. O my servants, you will not attain harming me so as to harm me, and you will not attain benefiting me so as to benefit me. O my servants, were the first of you and the last of you, the human of you and the jinn of you, to be as pious as the most pious heart of any one man of you, that would not increase my kingdom in anything. O my servants, were the first of you and the last of you, the human of you and the jinn of you, to be as wicked as the most wicked heart of any one man of you, that would not decrease my kingdom in anything. O my servants, were the first of you and the last of you, the human of you and the jinn of you, to rise up in one place and make a request of me, and were I to give everyone what he requested, that would not decrease what I have, any more than a needle decreases the sea if put into it. O my servants, it is but your deeds that I reckon up for you and then recompense you for. So let him who finds good praise Allah, and let him who finds other than that blame no one but himself. It was related by Muslim.
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3: Hadith 39. On the authority of Abu Sa'id al-Khudri, may Allah be pleased with him. From the Prophet, may the blessings and peace of Allah be upon him, who said, Paradise and hellfire disputed together. And hellfire said, In me are the mighty and the haughty. Paradise said, In me are the weak and the poor. So Allah judged between them, saying, You are Paradise, my mercy. Through you I show mercy to those I wish, and you are hellfire, my punishment. Through you I punish those I wish, and it is incumbent upon me that each of you shall have its full. It was related by Muslim, also by Al-Bukhari and At-Tirmidhi.

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1: حديث 38. On the authority of Abu Huraira, may Allah be pleased with him, from the Messenger of Allah, may the blessings and peace of Allah be upon him, who said, when Allah created paradise and hellfire, he sent Jibra'il to paradise, saying, look at it and at what I have prepared therein for its inhabitants. He said, so he came to it and looked at it and at what Allah had prepared therein for its inhabitants. He said, so he returned to him and said, by your glory, no one...
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3: 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Ibn Abbas, in the explanation of the statement of Allah, move not your tongue concerning the Quran to make haste therewith. Said Allah's messenger, used to bear the revelation with great trouble and used to move his lips quickly with the inspiration. Ibn Abbas moved his lips saying, I am moving my lips in front of you as Allah's messenger used to move his. Said moved his lips saying, I am moving my lips as I saw Ibn Abbas moving his. Ibn Abbas added, so Allah revealed, move not your tongue concerning the Quran to make haste therewith. It is for us to collect it and to give you, O Muhammad, the ability to recite it, the Quran. Which means that Allah will make him, the Prophet, remember the portion of the Quran which was revealed at that time by heart and recite it. The statement of Allah, and when we have recited it to you, O Muhammad, through Gabriel, then you follow its Quran recital, 75.18, means listen to it and be silent. Then it is for us, Allah, to make it clear to you, 75.19, means then it is for Allah to make you recite it, and its meaning will be clear by itself through your tongue. Afterwards, Allah's messenger used to listen to Gabriel whenever he came, and after his departure, he used to recite it as Gabriel had recited it.

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2: 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On the authority of Abu Dharr al-Ghifari, may Allah be pleased with him, from the Prophet, may the blessings and peace of Allah be upon him, is that among the sayings he relates from his Lord, may he be glorified, is that he said, O my servants, I have forbidden oppression for myself and have made it forbidden amongst you, so do not oppress one another. O my servants, all of you are astray except for those I have guided, so seek guidance of me and I shall guide you. O my servants, all of you are hungry except for those I have fed, so seek food of me and I shall feed you. O my servants, all of you are naked except for those I have clothed. So seek clothing of me, and I shall clothe you. O my servants, you sin by night and by day, and I forgive all sins. So seek forgiveness of me, and I shall forgive you. O my servants, you will not attain harming me so as to harm me, and you will not attain benefiting me so as to benefit me. O my servants, were the first of you and the last of you, the human of you and the jinn of you, to be as pious as the most pious heart of any one man of you, that would not increase my kingdom in anything. O my servants, were the first of you and the last of you, the human of you and the jinn of you, to be as wicked as the most wicked heart of any one man of you, that would not decrease my kingdom in anything. O my servants, were the first of you and the last of you, the human of you and the jinn of you, to rise up in one place and make a request of me, and were I to give everyone what he had requested, that would not decrease what I have, any more than a needle decreases the sieve if put into it. O my servants, it is but your deeds that I reckon up for you, and then recompense you for. So let him who finds good praise Allah, and let him who finds other than that blame no one but himself. It was related by Muslim, also by At-Tirmidhi and Ibn Majah.
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2: Hadith 18. On the authority of Abu Huraira, may Allah be pleased with him, who said that the Messenger of Allah, may the blessings and peace of Allah be upon him, said, Allah, mighty and sublime be He, will say on the day of resurrection, O son of Adam, I fell ill and you visited me not. He will say, O Lord, and how should I visit you when you are the Lord of the worlds? He will say, did you not know that my servant so-and-so had fallen ill and you visited him not? Did you not know that had you visited him, you would have found me with him, O son of Adam? I asked you for food and you fed me not. He will say, O Lord, and how should I feed you when you are the Lord of the worlds? He will say, did you not know that my servant so-and-so asked you for food and you fed him not? Did you not know that had you fed him you would surely have found that with me? O son of Adam, I asked you to give me to drink and you gave me not to drink. He will say, O Lord, how should I give you to drink when you are the Lord of the worlds? He will say, my servant so-and-so asked you to give him to drink, and you gave him not to drink. Had you given him to drink, you would have surely found that with me. It was related by Muslim.
4: Gems and jewels, wise sayings, interesting events, and moral lessons from Islamic history. Five matters.
5: The Prophet sallallahu alaihi wasallam said, I was given five matters that no other prophet before me was given. The first is that I was given victory with terror, meaning people felt fear and terror equivalent to the distance it would take one to travel in a month. That is how widespread the terror and awe had become. Secondly, the entire earth has been made a mosque for me, and its soil is pure. Thirdly, the spoils of war have been made lawful to me. Next, I have been given intercession. And finally, each prophet before me was sent specifically to a certain people, while I was sent to all of mankind. Collected by Al-Bukhari.
6: Assalamu alaikum. 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So continue listening for more hadith and also duas, inshallah.
1: Al-hadith al-sadis. عن أبي هريرة رضي الله عنه قال سمعت رسول الله صلى الله عليه وسلم يقول إن أول الناس يقضى يوم القيامة عليه رجل استشهد فأوتي به فعرفه نعمه فعرفها قال فما عملت فيها؟ قال قاتلت فيك 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
2: Hadith 6. On the authority of Abu Huraira, may Allah be pleased with him, who said, I heard the Messenger of Allah, may the blessings and peace of Allah be upon him, say, The first of people against whom judgment will be pronounced on the day of resurrection will be a man who has died a martyr. He will be brought, and Allah will make known to him his favors, and he will recognize them. The Almighty will say, And what did you do about them? He will say, I fought for you until I died a martyr. He will say, You have lied. You did but fight that it may be said of you. He is courageous. And so it was said. Then he will be ordered to be dragged along on his face until he is cast into hellfire. Another will be a man who has studied religious knowledge and has taught it and who used to recite the Quran. He will be brought and Allah will make known to him his favors and he will recognize them. The Almighty will say, And what did you do about them? He will say, I studied religious knowledge and I taught it and I recited the Quran for your sake. He will say, You have lied. You did but study religious knowledge that it might be said of you. He is learned. And you recited the Quran that it might be said of you. He is a reciter. And so it was said. Then he will be ordered to be dragged along on his face until he is cast into hellfire. Another will be a man whom Allah had made rich and to whom he had given all kinds of wealth. He will be brought and Allah will make known to him his favors and he will recognize them. The Almighty will say, And what did you do about them? He will say, I left no path untrodden in which you like money to be spent without spending in it for your sake. He will say, You have lied. You did but do so, that it might be said of you, he is open-handed. And so it was said. Then he will be ordered to be dragged along on his face until he is cast into hellfire. It was related by Muslim, also by At-Tirmidhi and An-Nasa'i.

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1: الحديث الثالث عشر عن عدي بن حاتم رضي الله عنه يقول كنت عند رسول الله صلى الله عليه وسلم فجاءه رجلان أحدهما يشكو العيلة والآخر يشكو قطع السبيل فقال رسول الله صلى الله عليه وسلم أما قطع السبيل فإنه 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
2: Hadith 13. On the authority of Adi ibn Hatim, may Allah be pleased with him, who said, I was with the Messenger of Allah, may the blessings and peace of Allah be upon him. And there came to him two men. One of them was complaining of penury, while the other was complaining of brigandry. The Messenger of Allah, may the blessings and peace of Allah be upon him, said, As for brigandry, it will be but a short time before a caravan will be able to go out to Makkah without a guard. As for penury, the hour will not arrive before one of you takes his charity around without finding anyone to accept it from him. Then one of you will surely stand before Allah, there being no screen between him and him, nor an interpreter to translate for him. Then he will say to him, Did I not bring you wealth? And he will say, Yes. Then he will say, Did I not send to you a messenger? And he will say, Yes. And he will look to his right and will see nothing but hellfire. Then he will look to his left and will see nothing but hellfire. So let each of you protect himself against hellfire, be it with even half a date, and if he finds it not, then with a kind word. It was related by Al-Bukhari.
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1: Al-Hadith al-Sabi'a wal-Ishroon An Masruqin qal Sa'alna aw sa'altu Abdullah ay ibn Mas'ud عن هذه الآية ولا

Those whom ye worship beside him are but names which ye have named, ye and your fathers. Allah hath revealed no sanction for them. The decision rests with Allah only, who hath commanded you that ye worship none save him. This is the right religion, but most men know not.

O my two fellow prisoners, as for one of you, he will pour out wine for his Lord to drink, and as for the other, he will be crucified, so that the birds will eat from his head. Thus is the case judged concerning which he did inquire. And he said unto him of the twain who he knew would be released, Mention me in the presence of thy Lord. But Satan caused him to forget to mention it to his Lord. So he, Joseph, stayed in prison for some years.

And the king said, Lo, I saw in a dream seven fat kine, which seven lean were eating, and seven green ears of corn, and other seven dry. O notables, expound for me my vision, if ye can interpret dreams. They answered, jumbled dreams, and we are not knowing in the interpretation of dreams. And he of the two who was released and now at length remembered said, I am going to announce unto you the interpretation, therefore send me forth.

And when he came to Joseph in the prison, he exclaimed, Joseph, O thou truthful one, expound for us the 7 fat kine, which 7 lean were eating, and the 7 green ears of corn, and other 7 dry, that I may return unto the people, so that they may know.

Then after that will come 7 hard years, which will devour all that ye have prepared for them, save a little of that which ye have stored. Then after that will come a year when the people will have plenteous crops and when they will press wine and oil.

And the king said, Bring him unto me. And when the messenger came unto him, he, Joseph, said, Return unto thy lord and ask him what was the case of the women who cut their hands. Lo, my lord knoweth their guile.

0: عزيز الآن حصحص الحق أنا راودته عن نفسه وإنه لمن الصادقين.
1: He, the king, then sent for those women and said, What happened when ye asked an evil act of Joseph? They answered, Allah blameless, we know no evil of him. Said the wife of the ruler, Now the truth is out. I asked of him an evil act, and he is surely of the truthful.
0: ذلك ليعلم أني لم أخنه بالغيب وأن الله لا يهدي كيد الخائنين.
1: Then Joseph said, I asked for this, that he, my Lord, may know that I betrayed him not in secret, and that surely Allah guideth not the snare of the betrayers.

0: I do not exculpate myself. 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
0: And the king said, Bring him unto me that I may attach him to my person. And when he had talked with him, he said, Lo, thou art today in our presence established and trusted.
1: قال اجعلني على خزائن الأرض إني حفيظ عليم.
0: He said, Set me over the storehouses of the land. Lo, I am a skilled custodian.

Thus gave we power to Joseph in the land. He was the owner of it, to go where he pleased. We reach with our mercy whom we will. We lose not the reward of the good. And the reward of the hereafter is better for those who believe and ward off evil. And Joseph's brethren came and presented themselves before him, and he knew them, but they knew him not.

0: منزلين.
1: And when he provided them with their provision, he said, Bring unto me a brother of yours from your father. See ye not that I fill up the measure, and I am the best of hosts?
0: فإن لم تأتوني به فلا كيل لكم عندي ولا تقربون.
1: And if ye bring him not unto me, then there shall be no measure for you with me, nor shall ye draw near.
0: قالوا سنراود عنه أباه وإنا لفاعلون.
1: They said, We will try to win him from his father. That we will surely do.
0: وقال لفتيانه اجعلوا بضاعتهم في رحالهم لعلهم يعرفونها إذا انقلبوا إلى أهلهم لعلهم يرجعون.
1: He said unto his young men, Place their merchandise in their saddle bags, so that they may know it when they go back to their folk, and so will come again.

So when they went back to their father, they said, O our father, the measure is denied us, so send with us our brother, that we may obtain the measure. Surely we will guard him well.

He said, Can I entrust him to you, save as I entrusted his brother to you aforetime? Allah is better at guarding, and He is the most merciful of those who show mercy.

And when they opened their belongings, they discovered that their merchandise had been returned to them. They said, O our father, what more can we ask? Here is our merchandise returned to us. We shall get provision for our folk and guard our brother, and we shall have the extra measure of a camel load. This that we bring now is a light measure.

He said, I will not send him with you till ye give me an undertaking in the name of Allah that ye will bring him back to me, unless ye are surrounded. And when they gave him their undertaking, he said, Allah is the warden over what we say.

0: يوقنون.
1: And he said, O my sons, go not in by one gate, go in by different gates. I can not avail you as against Allah. Lo, the decision rests with Allah only. In Him do I put my trust, and in Him let all the trusting put their trust.

And when they entered in the manner which their father had enjoined, it would have naught availed them as against Allah. It was but a need of Jacob's soul, which he thus satisfied. And lo, he was a lord of knowledge, because we had taught him, but most of mankind know not.

And when they went in before Joseph, he took his brother unto himself, saying, Lo, I, even I, am thy brother. Therefore sorrow not for what they did.

And when he provided them with from their provision, he put the drinking cup in his brother's saddlebag. And then a crier cried, O camel riders, ye are surely thieves. They cried, coming towards them, What is it ye have lost? They said, We have lost the king's cup, and he who bringeth it shall have a camel load. And I, said Joseph, am answerable for it. They said, By Allah, well ye know we came not to do evil in the land, and are no thieves. They said, And what shall be the penalty for it if ye prove liars? They said, The penalty for it, he in whose bag the cup is found, he is the penalty for it. Thus we requite wrongdoers.

0: Then he, Joseph, began the search with their bags before his brother's bag. Then he produced it from his brother's bag. Thus did we contrive for Joseph. He could not have taken his brother according to the king's law unless Allah willed. We raise by grades of mercy whom we will. And over every lord of knowledge there's one more knowing.
1: قالوا إن يسرق فقد سرق أخ له من قبل فأسرها يوسف في نفسه ولم يبدها لهم قال أنتم شر مكانا والله أعلم بما تصفون.
0: They said, if he stealeth, a brother of his stole before. But Joseph kept it secret in his soul and revealed it not unto them. He said within himself, ye are in worse case, and Allah knoweth best the truth of that which ye allege.
1: قالوا يا أيها العزيز إن له أبا شيخا كبيرا فخذ أحدنا مكانه إنا نراك من المحسنين.
0: They said, O ruler of the land, lo, he has a very aged father, so take one of us instead of him. Lo, we behold thee of those who do kindness.
1: قال معاذ الله أن نأخذ إلا من وجدنا متاعنا عنده إنا إذا لظالمون.
0: He said, Allah forbid that we should seize save him with whom we found our property. Then truly we should be wrongdoers.
1: فلما استيأسوا منه

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1: So when they despaired of moving him, they conferred together apart. The eldest of them said, Know ye not how your father took an undertaking from you in Allah's name, and how ye failed in the case of Joseph aforetime? Therefore I shall not go forth from the land until my father giveth leave, or Allah judgeth for me. He is the best of judges.

0: حافظين.
1: Return unto your father and say, O our father, lo, thy son hath stolen. We testify only to that which we know. We are not guardians of the unseen.
0: واسأل القرية التي كنا فيها والعير التي أقبلنا فيها وإنا لصادقون.
1: Ask the township where we were and the caravan with which we travelled hither. Lo, we speak the truth.

0: And when they came unto their father and had spoken thus to him, he said, Nay, but your minds have beguiled you into something. My cause is comely patience. It may be that Allah will bring them all unto me. Lo, he, only he is the knower, the wise.
1: وتولى عنهم وقال يا أسفا على يوسف وابيضت عيناه من الحزن فهو كظيم.
0: And he turned away from them and said, Alas, my grief for Joseph. And his eyes were whitened with the sorrow that he was suppressing.
1: قالوا تالله تفتأ تذكر يوسف حتى تكون حرضا أو تكون من الهالكين.
0: They said, By Allah, thou wilt never cease remembering Joseph till thy health is ruined, or thou art of those who perish.
1: قال إنما أشكو بثي وحزني إلى الله وأعلم من الله ما لا تعلمون.
0: He said, I expose my distress and anguish only unto Allah, and I know from Allah that which ye know not.

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Lo, none despaireth of the Spirit of Allah, save disbelieving folk.

0: And when they came again before him, Joseph, they said, O ruler, misfortune hath touched us and our folk, and we bring but poor merchandise. So fill for us the measure, and be charitable unto us. Lo, Allah will requite the charitable.
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0: They said, Is it indeed thou who art Joseph? He said, I am Joseph, and this is my brother. Allah hath shown us favor. Lo, he who wardeth off evil and endureth findeth favor. For verily Allah loseth not the wages of the kindly.
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0: He said, Have no fear this day. May Allah forgive you, and He is the most merciful of those who show mercy.
1: اذهبوا بقميصي هذا فألقوه على وجه أبي يأتي بصيرا وأتوني بأهلكم أجمعين.
0: Go with this shirt of mine and lay it on my father's face. He will become again a seer. And come to me with all your folk.
1: ولما فصلت العير قال أبوهم إني لأجد ريح يوسف لولا أن تفندون.
0: When the caravan departed, their father had said, Truly I am conscious of the breath of Joseph, though ye call me dotard.
1: قالوا تالله إنك لفي ضلالك القديم.
0: Those around him said, By Allah, lo, thou art in thine old aberration.

Then when the bearer of glad tidings came, he laid it on his face, and he became a seer once more. He said, Said I not unto you that I know from Allah that which ye know not? They said, O our father, ask forgiveness of our sins for us, for lo, we were sinful. He said, I shall ask forgiveness for you of my Lord. Lo, he is the forgiving, the merciful. 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

0: O my Lord, thou hast given me something of sovereignty and hast taught me something of the interpretation of events. Creator of the heavens and the earth, thou art my protecting friend in the world and the hereafter. Make me to die submissive unto thee and join me to the righteous.
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Assalamu alaikum. It's now time for the beautiful recitation of the Holy Quran with English translation by Sheikh Abdul Rahman Al-Sudais and Sheikh Saud Al-Shuraim.

We sent not before thee any messengers save men whom we inspired from among the folk of the townships. Have they not travelled in the land and seen the nature of the consequence for those who were before them? And verily, the abode of the hereafter for those who ward off evil is best. Have ye then no sense?

0: مجرمين.
1: Till when the messengers despaired and thought that they were denied, then came unto them our help, and whom we would was saved, and our wrath cannot be warded from the guilty.
0: لقد كان في قصصهم عبرة.

In their history, verily, there's a lesson for men of understanding. It is no invented story, but a confirmation of the existing scripture, and a detailed explanation of everything, and a guidance, and a mercy for folk who believe. In the name of Allah, the Beneficent, the Merciful.

Allah it is who raised up the heavens without visible supports, then mounted the throne, and compelled the sun and the moon to be of service. Each runneth unto an appointed term. He ordereth the cause, he detaileth the revelations, that haply ye may be certain of the meeting with your Lord.

And he it is who spread out the earth and placed therein firm hills and flowing streams, and of all fruits he placed therein two spouses, male and female. He covereth the night with the day. Lo, herein verily are portents for people who take thought.

0: corn.
1: And in the earth are neighboring tracts, vineyards and plowed lands and date palms, like and unlike, which are watered with one water. And we have made some of them to excel others in fruit. Lo, herein verily are portents for people who have sense.

And if thou wonderest, then wondrous is their saying. When we are dust, are we then forsooth to be raised in a new creation? Such are they who disbelieve in their Lord. Such have carcans on their necks. Such are rightful owners of the fire. They will abide therein.

And they bid thee hasten on the evil rather than the good, when exemplary punishments have indeed occurred before them. But lo, thy Lord is rich in pardon for mankind, despite their wrong. And lo, thy Lord is strong in punishment.

Those who disbelieve say, if only some portent were sent down upon him from his Lord. Thou art a warner only, and for every folk is a guide. Allah.

0: Allah knoweth that which every female beareth, and that which the wombs absorb, and that which they grow, and everything with Him is measured.
1: عالم الغيب والشهادة الكبير المتعال.
0: He is the knower of the invisible and the visible, the great, the high exalted.

A like of you is he who hideth the saying, and he who noiseth it abroad, he who lurketh in the night, and he who goeth freely in the daytime.

0: For him are angels ranged before him and behind him, who guard him by Allah's command. Lo, Allah changeth not the condition of a folk until they first change that which is in their hearts. And if Allah willeth misfortune for a folk, there's none that can repel it, nor have they a defender beside him.
1: هو الذي يريكم البرق خوفا وطمعا وينشئ السحاب الثقال.
0: He it is who showeth you the lightning, a fear and a hope, and raiseth the heavy clouds.
1: ويسبح الرعد بحمده والملائكة من خيفته.

0: The thunder hymneth his praise, and so do the angels for awe of him. He launcheth the thunderbolts and smiteth with them whom he will, while they dispute and doubt concerning Allah, and he is mighty in wrath.
1: له دعوة الحق

Unto him is the real prayer. Those unto whom they pray beside Allah respond to them not at all, save as is the response to one who stretcheth forth his hands towards water, asking that it may come unto his mouth, and it will never reach it. The prayer of disbelievers goeth far astray.

and unto Allah falleth prostrate whosoever is in the heavens and the earth, willingly or unwillingly, as do their shadows in the morning and the evening hours.

0: Say, O Muhammad, who is Lord of the heavens and the earth? Say, Allah. Say, take ye then others beside him for protectors, which even for themselves have neither benefit nor hurt? Say, is the blind man equal to the seer, or is darkness equal to light? Or assign they unto Allah partners who created the like of his creation, so that the creation which they made and his creation seemed alike to them? Say, Allah is the creator of all things, and he is the one, the Almighty.
1: أنزل من السماء ماء فسالت أودية بقدرها

0: الناس فيمكث في الأرض كذلك يضرب الله الأمثال.
1: He sendeth down water from the sky so that valleys flow according to their measure, and the flood beareth on its surface swelling foam from that which they smelt in the fire in order to make ornaments and tools. Riseth a foam like unto it. Thus Allah coineth the similitude of the true and the false. Then as for the foam, it passeth away as scum upon the banks, while as for that which is of use to mankind, it remaineth in the earth. Thus Allah coineth the similitudes.

0: For those who answered Allah's call is bliss, and for those who answered not His call, if they had all that is in the earth, and therewith the like thereof, they would proffer it as ransom. Such will have a woeful reckoning, and their habitation will be hell, a dire abode.
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0: Is he who knoweth that what is revealed unto thee from thy Lord is the truth like him who is blind? But only men of understanding heed.
1: الَّذِينَ يُوفُونَ بِعَهْدِ اللَّهِ وَلَا يَنْقُضُونَ الْمِيثَاقُ.
0: Such as keep the pact of Allah and break not the covenant.

Such as persevere in seeking their Lord's countenance and are regular in prayer and spend of that which we bestow upon them secretly and openly and overcome evil with good, theirs will be the sequel of the heavenly home.

0: gardens of Eden, which they enter along with all who do right of their fathers, and their helpmates and their seed. The angels enter unto them from every gate.
1: Salamun alaykum bima sabartum fani'ma uqbaddar.
0: Saying, peace be unto you because ye persevered. Ah, passing sweet will be the sequel of the heavenly home.

And those who break the covenant of Allah after ratifying it, and sever that which Allah hath commanded should be joined, and make mischief in the earth, theirs is the curse, and theirs the ill abode. Allah.

Allah enlargeth livelihood for whom He will, and straighteneth it for whom He will. And they rejoice in the life of the world, whereas the life of the world is but brief comfort as compared with the hereafter.

Those who disbelieve say, if only a portent were sent down upon him from his Lord. Say, lo, Allah sendeth whom he will astray, and guideth unto himself all who turn unto him.

0: Father,
1: who have believed and whose hearts have rest in the remembrance of Allah. Verily, in the remembrance of Allah do hearts find rest.
0: الَّذِينَ آمَنُوا وَعَمِلُوا الصَّالِحَاتِ طُوبَى لَهُمْ وَحُسْنُ مَآبٍ.
1: Those who believe and do right, joy is for them and bliss their journey's end.

Thus we send thee, O Muhammad, unto a nation before whom other nations have passed away, that thou mayst recite unto them that which we have inspired in thee, while they are disbelievers in the Beneficent. Say, He is my Lord. There's no God save Him. In Him do I put my trust, and unto Him is my recourse.

0: Had it been possible for a lecture to cause the mountains to move, or the earth to be torn asunder, or the dead to speak, this Quran would have done so. Nay, but Allah's is the whole command. Do not those who believe know that had Allah willed, He could have guided all mankind? As for those who disbelieve, disaster ceaseth not to strike them because of what they do, or it dwelleth near their home until the threat of Allah come to pass. Lo, Allah faileth not to keep the tryst.
1: وَلَقَدْ اسْتُهْزِئَ بِرُسُلٍ مِّن قَبْلِكَ فَأَمْلَيْتُ لِلَّذِينَ كَفَرُوا ثُمَّ أَخَذْتُهُمْ فَكَيْفَ كَانَ عِقَابِ
0: And verily messengers of Allah were mocked before thee, but long I bore with those who disbelieved. At length I seized them, and how awful was my punishment.
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0: Is he who is aware of the deserts of every soul as he who is aware of nothing? Yet they ascribe unto Allah partners? Say, name them. Is it that ye would inform him of something which he knoweth not in the earth? Or is it but a way of speaking? Nay, but their contrivance is made seeming fair for those who disbelieve and they are kept from the right road. He whom Allah sendeth astray, for him there's no guide.
1: لهم عذاب في الحياة الدنيا ولعذاب الآخرة أشق وما لهم من الله من واق.
0: For them is torment in the life of the world, and verily the doom of the hereafter is more painful, and they have no defender from Allah.
1: مثل الجنة التي وعد المتقين.

0: A similitude of the garden which is promised unto those who keep their duty to Allah. Underneath it rivers flow. Its food is everlasting and its shade. This is the reward of those who keep their duty, while the reward of disbelievers is the fire.
1: You are listening to the beautiful recitation of the Holy Quran with English translation by Sheikh Abdul Rahman Al-Sudais and Sheikh Saud Al-Shurain.
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0: 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We are now going to play the morning Adhkar. Adhkar is the remembrance of Allah subhanahu wa ta'ala. It was part of the daily routine of the Prophet Muhammad, peace be upon him, to recite Adhkar in the morning. Allah also says in the Quran,
1: Bismillah.

O you who believe, remember Allah with much remembrance, and glorify His praises, morning and evening. Surah Al-Ahzab 33, ayahs 41-42. It is also said in the Quran,

And glorify the praises of your Lord before the rising of the sun and before its setting. Surah Qaf 50, Ayah 39. Reciting Adhkar and remembering Allah is one of the most effective ways to defeat Shaitan. It is also an effective way to strengthen your Iman. The morning Adhkar will be playing every day. Please stay tuned to obtain the reward and story it is profited.

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Assalamu alaikum. You are listening to Inspire FM on 105.1 FM. You have been listening to the morning adhkar. Adhkar is the remembrance of Allah subhanahu wa ta'ala. It was part of the daily routine of the Prophet Muhammad, peace be upon him, to recite adhkar in the morning. Allah also says in the Quran,

0: and glorify the praises of your Lord before the rising of the sun and before its setting. Surah Qaf 50, Ayah 39. Reciting Adhkar and remembering Allah is one of the most effective ways to defeat shaitan. It is also an effective way to strengthen your iman. The morning Adhkar will be playing every day. Please tune.
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8: حديث 4. On the authority of Abu Huraira, may Allah be pleased with him, who said that the Messenger of Allah, may the blessings and peace of Allah be upon him, said, Allah said, Sons of Adam, inveigh against the vicissitudes of time, and I am time. 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

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We are now going to play the morning Adhkar. Adhkar is the remembrance of Allah subhanahu wa ta'ala. It was part of the daily routine of the Prophet Muhammad, peace be upon him, to recite Adhkar in the morning. Allah also

O you who believe, remember Allah with much remembrance, and glorify His praises, morning and evening. Surah Al-Ahzab 33, ayahs 41 to 42. It is also said in the Quran,

and glorify the praises of your Lord before the rising of the sun and before its setting. Surah Qaf 50, Ayah 39. Reciting Adhkar and remembering Allah is one of the most effective ways to defeat Shaitan. It is also an effective way to strengthen your Iman. The morning Adhkar will be playing every day. Please stay tuned to obtain the reward and story it is profited.

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2: 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You have been listening to the Morning Adhkar. Adhkar is the remembrance of Allah subhanahu wa ta'ala. It was part of the daily routine of the Prophet Muhammad, peace be upon him, to recite Adhkar in the morning. Allah also says in the Quran,

O you who believe, remember Allah with much remembrance, and glorify His praises, morning and evening. Surah Al-Ahzab 33, ayahs 41-42. It is also said in the Quran.

0: And glorify the praises of your Lord before the rising of the sun and before its setting. Surah Qaf 50, Ayah 39. Reciting the Dhikr and remembering Allah is one of the most effective ways to defeat shaitan. It is also an effective way to strengthen your iman. The morning Adhkar will be playing every day. Please.
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12: 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We are now going to play for you the Daily Iman Booster, a series of short reminders to boost the heart and soul.
13: Sheikh Muhammad Al-Sawi, he is narrating the story that there is a girl by the name of Maria. Maria was known in the whole university that she is having nothing except one task to do. That is an-namimah. What is a namima? A namima that you carry out, or you carry the news or the bad news of someone, and you carry it, and you go to that other person and tell that person that I heard of so-and-so person saying something bad about you. So carrying the news, especially the bad news, and going and telling the other person that the first person said so-and-so thing about you. This is called an-namima. And the Prophet sallallahu alayhi wa sallam said that al-ghiba wal-namima, they are from the major sins. Ghiba, backbiting. And we know what is backbiting, right? You say something bad about your brother or a sister, you know, behind their back. He is this or he is that. He is fat, he is short, she is this, she is ugly, she is whatever, unfortunately. And people are doing this, and this is from the major sins. In fact, the Prophet sallallahu alayhi wasallam said what? He said, the ghiba, saying something bad about your own brother or sister behind the back, is like you're eating the raw, the dead meat of that person. Subhanallah. So this is about the ghiba. And namima is something horrible as well, that taking all the way something bad that you heard about someone else, going all the way. He didn't hear, he didn't know. Why you have to go to that person and tell him or her that I heard someone saying this and that about you? This is a major sin in Islam. And Maria was known in the entire university that she is doing this. She is only and only hearing from her colleagues, a roommate, the classmate, and whosoever, and going to the other students and saying, she said this to you, she said that to you. And people literally used to fight the classmates. They literally used to fight with one another. They cut relation with one another because of Maria, because only she is doing this big major haram. That is the Prophet sallallahu alayhi wasallam told us. That is the al-ghiba, al-namima, and specifically namima. It says into the extent that she made two married couple get divorced because of the an-namima. She went and she said something bad about that one student who was married in the university, and she went and she said something bad about the other person through the brothers, to the people, and she is the one who is going back and forth until they got divorced because of the namima of Maria. Not only that she wants to take a revenge. Maria wants to take a revenge from that sister who got divorced, because that sister told Maria that, why don't you wear hijab? Hijab is farz. It's something compulsory from Allah subhanahu wa ta'ala upon the Muslim woman. Why don't you, you know, listen? Why don't you obey the commandments of Allah subhanahu wa ta'ala? And what happened? Subhanallah. That because of the nasiha, the advice she is not taking, she took revenge and she made something that destroyed the two families. One day with Maria, she was walking on the street, and out of nowhere a car came and hit Maria, and she almost flew in the air and fell down, rolled a couple of times, and she was completely broken head to toe, and she was admitted in the...
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13: I see you. And later on, after maybe a day or two, the family member came to know that, you know, she is in the hospital, because no one could know that, you know, she is Maria, no identity, no ID card, nothing. So anyways, after 2 days, the family member cannot do anything. She is head to toe, you know, in the ICU. She cannot move, she cannot talk. And after 2 days, as the Sheikh is saying, that the angel, Malak al-Maut, came next to her head and took her soul. And perhaps she wished at that time that she will say La ilaha illallah. She wished at that time that she will make tawbah. She go back to Allah subhanahu wa ta'ala. She repent to Allah subhanahu wa ta'ala. But unfortunately, she couldn't do anything. And her soul was snatched and taken out from her body by the angel of death. Not only that, that now the lady who give the ghusl, give the bath to the Maria, she is saying to the Shaykh that, Ya Shaykh, wallahi, I don't know what to tell you. First of all, when I start giving ghusl to this, you know, girl, little girl, Maria, I found that her face start changing into dark, and then more darker, and then darker until it become black, into the extent that I cannot look into her face. That horrible face of Maria was on the ghusl place, on the tub where they are giving the ghusl and the bath to Maria. Not only that, she said, after that, I found something that I cannot describe. The Sheikh says, what is that? He says that the filth, the dirt was coming out from her mouth. From where it's coming, I don't know. How it's coming, I don't know. Where is the source? I don't know. Every time I put water, there is a dirt, literally filth, coming out from her mouth. And I don't know what to say. And it smells and it looks horrible. Every time I pour water and on her face and on her mouth to clean, it's coming more. It is coming more. It is coming more, into the extent that I gave up. I said, I don't know how to stop this. I don't know what to do in this condition, in that specific situation. Then what happened? She couldn't do anything. They put her into the kafan, the shroud they wrapped her with, and the dirt and the filth was still coming from her mouth. They covered her the same way. They took her to the graveyard in the same way, and she was buried in the same way. And the Prophet sallallahu alaihi wasallam said, what? If you die upon something, you will be resurrected on the same specific thing. She died on Namima. She died doing this horrible action, horrible sin. And on her ghusl place, on the tub, on the bathtub, she was taking out all kind of filth and all kind of dirt from her mouth that we have no idea where it was coming from. And she will be resurrected in front of Allah subhanahu wa ta'ala and all the other people, all the other creation, in the same condition, in the same situation. May Allah subhanahu wa ta'ala protect us. And wallahi, my brothers and sisters, we have to take heed. Some people, they enjoy when they do these kind of things. Some people, they have literally this kind of habit to take namima, to carry out with namima, to go. Some people take the words and go to the other person and say, I heard so-and-so saying something bad about you. I heard that he's saying you are tall or you are short or you are fat or you are this or you are that. And the other person will say, how dare he is, how dare she is saying that to me. He is this or she is that. The same person will go all the way to other person, or the first person will say, you know what the second person told about you? He said you are this, you are that, you are short, you are tall, you are, you know, whatever, ugly, this and that. SubhanAllah. As we have nothing to do in this world except this filth, except just taking the news, the bad news, between our brothers and sisters, and make them go through this horrible relation between one another? No. So I ask Allah subhanahu wa ta'ala to take us away from the ghiba and namima. I ask Allah subhanahu wa ta'ala to protect us, to even be among those who are involved in al-ghiba and namima. And may Allah subhanahu wa ta'ala protect us from this horrible action and from this horrible things. And may Allah subhanahu wa ta'ala always keep us on the straight path. And may Allah subhanahu wa ta'ala keep us always among those who are taking the heeds from the Quran, from the Sunnah, from the stories that we go through for the ibrah. Nothing else. We just take ibrah. We take the lessons among these stories. So inshallah ta'ala we get closer to Allah subhanahu wa ta'ala. Inshallah we will talk more about the other stories. Until then, take care of yourself. Wassalamu alaikum wa rahmatullahi wa barakatuh.
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13: Sheikh Muhammad Al-Sawi, he's narrating the story that there is a girl by the name of Maria. Maria was known in the whole university that she is having nothing except one task to do. That is an-namima. What is an-namima? An-namima that you carry out, or you carry the news or the bad news of someone, and you carry it and you go to that other person and tell that person that I heard of so-and-so person saying something bad about you. So carrying the news, especially the bad news, and going and telling the other person that the first person said so-and-so thing about you. This is called an-namima. And the Prophet sallallahu alayhi wa sallam said that al-ghiba wal-namima, they are from the major sins. Ghiba, backbiting. And we know what is backbiting, right? You say something bad about your brother or a sister, you know, behind their back. He is this or he is that. He is fat, he is short, she is this, she is ugly, she is whatever, unfortunately. And people are doing this, and this is from the major sins. In fact, the Prophet sallallahu alayhi wasallam said what? He said, the ghiba, saying something bad about your own brother or sister behind the back, is like you're eating the raw, the dead meat of that person. Subhanallah. So this is about the ghiba. And namima is something horrible as well, that taking all the way something bad that you heard about someone else, going all the way. He didn't hear, he didn't know. Why you have to go to that person and tell him or her that I heard someone saying this and that about you? This is a major sin in Islam. And Maria was known in the entire university that she is doing this. She is only and only hearing from her colleagues, a roommate, the classmate, and whosoever, and going to the other students and saying, she said this to you, she said that to you. And people literally used to fight the classmates. They literally used to fight with one another. They cut relation with one another because of Maria, because only she is doing this big major haram. That is, the Prophet sallallahu alayhi wasallam told us, that is the al-ghiba, an-namima, and specifically namima. It says, into the extent that she made two married couple get divorced because of the an-namima. She went and she said something bad about that one student who was married in the university, and she went and she said something bad about the other person through the brothers, to the people, and she is the one who is going back and forth until they got divorced because of the namima of Maria. Not only that she wants to take a revenge. Maria wants to take a revenge from that sister who got divorced, because that sister told Maria that, why don't you wear hijab? Hijab is farz. It's something compulsory from Allah subhanahu wa ta'ala upon the Muslim woman. Why don't you, you know, listen? Why don't you obey the commandments of Allah subhanahu wa ta'ala? And what happened? Subhanallah. That because of the nasiha, the advice she is not taking, she took revenge and she made something that destroyed the two families. One day with Maria, she was walking on the street, and out of nowhere a car came and hit Maria, and she almost flew in the air and fell down, rolled a couple of times, and she was completely broken head to toe, and she was admitted in the...
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2: I see you. And later on, after maybe a day or two, the family member came to know that, you know, she is in the hospital because no one could know that, you know, she is Maria, no identity, no ID card, nothing. So anyways, after 2 days, the family member cannot do anything. She is head to toe, you know, in the ICU. She cannot move. She cannot talk. And after 2 days, as the Sheikh is saying, that the angel, Malak al-Maut, came next to her head and took her soul. And perhaps she wished at that time that she will say La ilaha illallah. She wished at that time that she will make tawbah. She go back to Allah subhanahu wa ta'ala. She repent to Allah subhanahu wa ta'ala. But unfortunately, she couldn't do anything. And her soul was snatched and taken out from her body by the angel of death.

0: Not only that, that now the lady who gives the ghusl, give the bath to the Maria, she is saying to the Sheikh that, "Ya Sheikh, wallahi, I don't know what to tell you. First of all, when I start giving ghusl to this, you know, girl, little girl, Maria, I found that her face start changing into dark, and then more darker, and then darker until it become black, into the extent that I cannot look into her face. That horrible face of Maria was on the ghusl place, on the tub where they are giving the ghusl and the bath to Maria. Not only that, she said, after that, I found something that I cannot describe. The Sheikh says, what is that? He says that the filth, the dirt was coming out from her mouth. From where it's coming, I don't know. How it's coming, I don't know. Where is the source, I don't know. Every time I put water, there is a dirt, literally filth, coming out from her mouth. And I don't know what to say. And it smells and it looks horrible. Every time I pour water and on her face and on her mouth to clean, it's coming more. It is coming more. It is coming more, into the extent that I gave up. I said, I don't know how to stop this. I don't know what to do in this condition, in that specific situation. Then what happened? She couldn't do anything. They put her into the kafan, the shroud they wrapped her with, and the dirt and the filth was still coming from her mouth. They covered her the same way. They took her to the graveyard in the same way, and she was buried in the same way. And the Prophet sallallahu alaihi wasallam said, what? If you die upon something, you will be resurrected on the same specific thing. She died on Namima. She died doing this horrible action, horrible sin. And on her ghusl place, on the tub, on the bathtub, she was taking out all kind of filth and all kind of dirt from her mouth that we have no idea where it was coming from. And she will be resurrected in front of Allah subhanahu wa ta'ala and all the other people, all the other creation, in the same condition, in the same situation. May Allah subhanahu wa ta'ala protect us. And wallahi, my brothers and sisters, we have to take heed. Some people, they enjoy when they do this kind of thing. Some people, they have literally this kind of habit to take namima, to carry out with namima, to go. Some people take the words and go to the other person and say, I heard so-and-so saying something bad about you. I heard that he's saying you are tall, or you are short, or you are fat, or you are this, or you are that. And the other person will say, how dare he is, how dare she is saying that to me. He is this, or she is that. Then the same person will go all the way to other person, or the first person will say, you know what the second person told about you? He said, you are this, you are that, you are short, you are tall, you are, you know, whatever, ugly, this and that. SubhanAllah, as we have nothing to do in this world except this filth, except just taking the news, the bad news between our brothers and sisters, and make them go through this horrible relation between one another. No. So I ask Allah subhanahu wa ta'ala to take us away from the ghiba and namima. I ask Allah subhanahu wa ta'ala to protect us, to even be among those who are involved in al-ghiba and namima. And may Allah subhanahu wa ta'ala protect us from this horrible action and from this horrible things. And may Allah subhanahu wa ta'ala always keep us on the straight path. And may Allah subhanahu wa ta'ala keep us always among those who are taking the heeds from the Quran, from the Sunnah, from the stories that we go through for the ibrah. Nothing else. We just take ibrah. We take the lessons among these stories. So inshallah ta'ala we get closer to Allah subhanahu wa ta'ala. Inshallah we will talk more about the other stories. Until then, take care of yourself. Assalamu alaikum wa rahmatullahi wa barakatuh.
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0: She is saying that, first of all, whenever people call me to give ghusl to the dead people, among their family members, you know, anyone who died among the ladies, they call me and they ask me, come and please give ghusl
2: to this person?
0: The first question I ask, is this person, your family member, used to pray or no? If they say that
2: she used to pray on and off, or she didn't pray in her life,
0: immediately Dr. Hala will say, I will not give ghusl. Find someone else. I don't want to give ghusl to someone who is not praying or praying on and off. The reason, she said, because every time I give ghusl to any of the person who is not praying, it will make my life difficult. Because what I will see from the face, how it changes, from the other things, from the smell, from the body and whatsoever that she sees. And after giving ghusl to these people, I suffer for a week. I suffer for days. I suffer sometimes for more than that. So I stop giving ghusl to those who are not praying. So this was from the one side, she said something. From the other side, the story that she received a call and some people said, Dr. Hala, please come and give ghusl. Our mother passed away. The first question she asked, well, your mother used to pray or no? They immediately said, yes, yes, she used to pray and she was a really good woman, as she do or she does many good things in her life. Okay, she said, I'm coming. She came back or she called some of her friends and she went all the way to the house. The moment they entered the house, where is the mother? They said, well, we kept the mother in a place. Now, in some of the houses in Egypt, they have room, neither it's in the basement, neither it's on the ground floor or the first floor. It is somewhere in between, little lower room. So they kept the mother there to give the ghusl. This was the only suitable room where they can give the ghusl to the mother. So she went inside, and in that room, there was no light. It's kind of a storeroom where there is no light. So she asked one of the sisters of the family member, she said, I need a torch, I need a light, because it's too dark. So she left to get the light or the torch. Meanwhile, they are waiting to, you know, open their bags and take out the stuff that they can give ghusl with. So one of the sisters says, can you please open the window because the room is very dark. So the thing is, if she opens the window is just at the street, on the street. And because the room is below, everyone can see. Those who are walking, they easily can see what's going on in the room. Or those who are standing and those who are at the, you know, street, they can easily see. So she opened and then she closed it back and she just let little bit from that window that she can at least move. Then they says, let's start Bismillah. And then we do our process until the family member brings the light. Now they start doing ghusl and they saw that, mashallah, everything is going so easy. They are not finding difficulty in finding stuff and everything. They give ghusl easily without any problem. And kind of there is enough light in the room to give ghusl. And then Dr. Hala realized this thing. And she smiled and she says to the people, her friends, do you realize that something? What? Don't you see the nur, the light coming from the face of this person, from the face of this, you know, the dead body? He says, yeah, it looked like. While she is having this conversation, she said, wait, bring the family members. And while she is asking the other family members to come in after the ghusl is done and the shroud, the kafan, is being wrapped on the body, the person came with a torch. Finally, she found a torch or a light. So Dr. Hala says, no, wait. I don't want the light right now. Bring the family members. So all the family members came, the daughters, the granddaughters, and everyone. And she says, can you see your mother face? They says, yes, subhanAllah, the mother face looks so bright. Allahumma barik. And she says, no, I'm not talking about that. See, she took the kafan and she covered the kafan on the face. And subhanAllah, the room become dark.
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0: She opened the shroud from the face, she opened the coffin from the face, and the room became bright. Allahu Akbar. The room was bright and the people were able to work because of the nur was coming from the body. Allahu Akbar. And they were all shocked. And Dr. Hara says, come, give final kiss and hug to your mother. Then everything is done. All the process is done. They covered the face and they took the mother to the cemetery, to the graveyard for the janazah, for the funeral salah and everything. Now, this is not the case. Well, what happened that later on, Dr. Hala went to the same family and they says, and she's asked them that what your mother used to do, what your mother used to do, please tell me. So the family member says, well, besides she is praying five times a day and she is doing a lot of zikr, she used to sit from Fajr all the way until after the shuruq, and she is doing the azkar, you know, sitting for an hour and more than that until the sun rises, and she is making azkar. And after that, she used to go all the way and make small sandwiches and bring all the bread and little bit of the butter and a little bit of the cheese and whatsoever. And she used to put it in the small plates and she used to keep it at the door, outside at the door. So at the early morning, those workers and the people who are going to their work, they can take a bite and they can take a little bit of the breads and whatsoever. Not only that, that she used to do, the main work that she used to do, she used to reconcile between two people. She used to bring two people who have some kind of a fight or they don't talk to each other and whatsoever the problem that they have, she used to reunite them. She used to reconcile between the people. So she brings the husband and wife and sit with them until they are back together. She brings the brother and sister and she reconcile until they are, you know, back together. She brings the sisters together. She brings the brothers together. Allahu Akbar. Sulh. Dat al-bayn. She used to do the reconciling between the Muslims. Not only that, into the extent that she was so justice, she was so being fair with everyone, that one day her daughter-in-law came. And she came crying and she says, I don't want to go to my family. I don't want to pack my stuff, but I'm just complaining to you. Your son did this, your son did that. And she stopped counting. Being a mother of a son and the daughter-in-law coming and talking to her mother-in-law, it's quite, to be quite fair, doesn't go well most of the time. But she says, really? This is what happened? This is my son did to you? This is how treated you? Call him. So the son came. When the son came, the son is tall. So she says, come here, come here. And when the son came, she got a chair. She got on the chair and she took a slipper. And this slipper is an international weapon in the Arab world and some of the other culture that the mothers use. So she took the sandal or the slipper and she started hitting the son. Like, why are you doing this to my daughter? Why are you doing this to your wife? Why, you know, you're being unfair to her? She left her family. She left her mother. She left her brothers. And she is here and you are dealing with her in this way. And she started beating and telling the son that don't do this ever again. Allahu Akbar. See, this is what we need in our life, my brothers and sisters. That first of all, we have to be obedient to Allah subhanahu wa ta'ala. We do askar, we do our all the good deeds in order to get too close to Allah subhanahu wa ta'ala. But something unique that this lady used to have, that is reconciling between the people. And because of that, Allah subhanahu wa ta'ala gave her a good death. And while giving ghusl, Allah subhanahu wa ta'ala made Dr. Hala and other people witness that the nur was coming from her face. The light was coming from her face. That light made the complete dark room into light. It got bright because of the nur coming from the face of this mother. So I ask Allah subhanahu wa ta'ala to make us among those who are always, always obedient to Allah subhanahu wa ta'ala until we die and we meet Allah subhanahu wa ta'ala on Tawheed. And we ask Allah Almighty to grant us Jannat al-Firdaus. Ameen ya Rabbil Alameen. Inshallah ta'ala, we'll talk about a different story in the next episode. Until then, Assalamu alaikum wa rahmatullahi wa barakatuh.
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للخلق كلهم.

0: Bismillahirrahmanirrahim. Qasida Burda is the famous poem written by Imam Sharafuddin Muhammad al-Busiri in praise of the Holy Prophet Muhammad, peace be upon him. He wrote this poem when he suffered from a stroke. One night the Holy Prophet, peace be upon him, appeared in his dream, and Imam Busiri recited this poem in front of him. The Holy Prophet, peace be upon him, gave him a garment and prayed for him. When he woke the next morning, Imam Busiri was miraculously cured from his illness.
1: Oh.

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1: 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Cause I know that this is way too real. Yeah.
2: Her beautiful irises as described by the wonders of heaven she was designed. By the grace of your Lord you will take her as yours, and what you create is pure for you. 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So when the birds sing in paradise, subhanallah, I just write this for my love. 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Going through it, I could love you for life or for the hereafter. 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Yeah.

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0: street. An innocent life lost, say those who knew him.
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17: He hears the message of Islam once again affirmed from the mouth of the Messenger sallallahu alaihi wasallam himself, the message of Tawheed, the message of the oneness of God. And Talha radiallahu ta'ala anhu accepts Islam alongside Abu Bakr as-Siddiq radiallahu ta'ala anhu, and he is considered the eighth person potentially. Again, all of these numbers, if you haven't figured out by now, can be somewhat approximate, but he's considered the eighth person, or one of the first eight, to accept Islam only at the age of 18 years old. So like Az-Zubayr, like so many of these early Muslims, he was a young man, a smart man, a strong man, a promising man and one of those who would be promised paradise by the Prophet sallallahu alaihi wasallam. So Talha radiallahu anhu, of course, is famously one of al-ashr al-mubashirin, the 10 that were promised paradise by the Prophet sallallahu alaihi wasallam, and one of the 6 of the 10 that Abu Bakr radiallahu anhu accounts for. Okay, so Abu Bakr radiallahu anhu, of course, is the guide to Talha in this sense. And so everything that Talha radiallahu ta'ala anhu would do is to the credit of Abu Bakr as-Siddiq radiallahu ta'ala anhu as well for bringing him to Islam. So what happens when Talha becomes Muslim? As we've said, those that were powerful or those that were elite in society tended to be punished behind closed doors or not as openly and publicly as the weak ones in Mecca. Okay, the Mustada'afin in Mecca, the Ammars of the world, the Sumayyas of the world, the Khababs of the world, the Bilads of the world. So those that were powerful were punished last and least for the most part and behind closed doors. So because Talha radiallahu ta'ala anhu was so prominent in his reputation and he's from

literally, Nawfal ibn Khuwaylid tied Abu Bakr and Talha up with one rope, and he violently tortured them, and he also brought others to violently beat them while they were tied together by their hands and by their feet. And so that's why Nawfal, when he did that, Abu Bakr radiallahu ta'ala anhu and Talha radiallahu ta'ala anhu were nicknamed Al-Qarinain, the two Qareens, the two close companions, the two tied ones. Literally, they were tied together. So he shares a lot of similarity then in that sense from Az-Zubayr radiallahu anhu. Of course, Az-Zubayr radiallahu ta'ala anhu grew up an orphan and did not have the luxuries and the privileges that Talha radiallahu anhu had. But of course, he was initially tortured and punished by his mother, As-Safiyya bint Abdul Muttalib radiallahu ta'ala anha. So he encountered his fair share of abuse, especially in the beginning of his embracing Islam and becoming Muslim. However, for the most part, Talha radiallahu ta'ala anhu was able to escape the punishments, the persecutions in Mecca for a few reasons. Number one was because of his status and his wealth, and generally those people of status and wealth did not suffer as much in the early days of Mecca in particular. The second thing is that he was barely in Mecca even after Islam due to his trade routes. Remember, this is a man who's a merchant. This is a man that goes between Yemen and Asham, trading with the people, encountering different empires, and who does not spend much time in Mecca. And when he comes back to Mecca, it's his home base, and then he goes out once again to trade, to buy and to sell. And this was the case with Talha radiallahu ta'ala anhu even after Islam. And so he was not amongst those that made the migration to Abyssinia, to Al-Habasha, even though Az-Zubayr radiallahu ta'ala anhu, who is such a close friend of his best friend, to the point that their stories are like one story. Az-Zubayr radiallahu anhu, of course, played a prominent role in Habasha and Abyssinia, while Talha radiallahu ta'ala anhu continued to stay out of Mecca for the most part, buying and selling. And the people of Mecca dealt with him begrudgingly, just because of the amount of goods that he would bring back from his trade routes and the prominence that he had in that sense, in the place of commerce. Now, when the Prophet ﷺ decides to make the hijrah, Talha radiallahu ta'ala anhu actually met the Prophet ﷺ and Abu Bakr radiallahu ta'ala anhu, who was his father-in-law, on the way out of Mecca, and he was coming back from Asham. So he actually brought clothes with him from Asham that he gave to the Prophet sallallahu alaihi wasallam and Abu Bakr radiallahu ta'ala anhu after they had already left Mecca. He also informed them of some of the ways in which Medina was awaiting the Prophet sallallahu alaihi wasallam and what he was hearing outside of Mecca about the escape of the Prophet sallallahu alaihi wasallam from the persecution of Mecca. So he goes to Abu Bakr and the Prophet sallallahu alaihi wasallam. He gives them what he gives them. And then he makes his way to Mecca, and Talha radiallahu ta'ala anhu is actually the person that would accompany the family of Abu Bakr radiallahu ta'ala anhu to Medina on the hijrah. And of course, that's at the very end when Abu Bakr had already left with the Prophet sallallahu alaihi wasallam. Talha radiallahu ta'ala anhu brings the family of Abu Bakr as-Siddiq radiallahu ta'ala anhu forward and then joins the Prophet sallallahu alaihi wasallam and the companions in Al-Madina. When he arrives in Medina, the Prophet sallallahu alaihi wasallam, of course, did mu'akha. He paired off people as brothers. He paired off Talha radiallahu ta'ala anhu with none other than Abu Ayyub al-Ansari radiallahu ta'ala anhu. So Abu Ayyub is considered the brother of Talha ibn Ubaidillah radiallahu ta'ala anhu. Now, his story with the Battle of Badr is particularly interesting because he missed it, okay? And he didn't miss it because he was out trading. He missed it because the Prophet ﷺ sent him and Sa'id ibn Zayd radiallahu anhu, of course, another one of the 10 promised paradise, on a mission to spy on one of the caravans of Abu Sufyan. And of course, at this point, you know, Abu Sufyan and the people of Mecca had stolen much of the goods that were left behind in Mecca, and they were, buying and trading in Asham. And the Prophet ﷺ was trying to find a way to intercept some of those caravans. So while they were out spying on this particular caravan of Abu Sufyan, or looking for this particular caravan of Abu Sufyan in a place called Hira, they heard about the Battle of Badr that had already taken place while they were on their way back. So subhanAllah, these two, Talha and

0: Sa'id ibn Zayd are on their way to help the Prophet sallallahu alaihi wasallam to carry out, you know, this particular order from the Prophet sallallahu alaihi wasallam. But in the process, they missed being alongside the Prophet sallallahu alaihi wasallam in the Battle of Badr, and that pained Talha radiallahu ta'ala anhu. And you know, when Allah subhanahu wa ta'ala says, "Min al-mu'minina rijalun sadaqu ma'ahadu Allah alayhi, faminhum man qada nahba wa minhum man yantadhir wa ma badalu tabdila." Allah Azza wa Jalla talks about a people that are truthful to the covenant, to the promise they make with Allah subhanahu wa ta'ala. Some of them are given an opportunity to fulfill their promise right away. Some of them are delayed in fulfilling that promise. وَمَا بَدَّلُوا تَبْدِيلًا. But they do not switch in regards to their resolve. They maintain their intention. They maintain their determination to serve in the best way possible. So Talha radiallahu ta'ala anhu is one of those people who missed Badr and who longed for the moment to fight alongside the Prophet sallallahu alaihi wasallam and defend him against his enemies. And so when he comes to the Prophet sallallahu alaihi wasallam and he complains to the Prophet sallallahu alaihi wasallam, "Ya Rasulullah, I missed Badr, I missed the battle." What does the Prophet sallallahu alaihi wasallam say to him? He says, "Ya Talha, laka sahmuk." He said, "Look, you have your portion. It's not like you missed Badr because of something else. You missed Badr because you were out doing what I asked you to do, what I commanded you to do. So you have your portion of the spoils." He says, "Wa ajri ya Rasulullah, wa ajri ya Rasulullah." What about my reward? I don't care about the worldly stuff. I don't care if I have the spoils. The Prophet sallallahu alaihi wasallam, he says, "Walaka ajruk," and you have the reward of Badr. So like Uthman radiallahu ta'ala anhu, who of course missed Badr because he was tending to the daughter of the Prophet sallallahu alaihi wasallam, his wife Ruqayya radiallahu ta'ala anha, and the Prophet sallallahu alaihi wasallam counted him from the veterans of Badr, which was a lofty reward. Talha and Sa'id ibn Zayd are also counted from the veterans of Badr, even though they were not physically present at the Battle of Badr, which shows you, of course, the role of the sincerity of intention, right? If a person was sincere, then they have the full reward. Innamal a'malu binniyat. So because they had the full intention to go out and to protect the Prophet sallallahu alaihi wasallam, to serve, they still got the full reward, even though they were out at the time and they were not amongst those that would fight physically in Badr. However, when Uhud was mentioned, when Uhud is mentioned, and subhanAllah, this is hard for me to talk about here because I'm used to talking about it at Uhud. Standing there in Uhud and with the groups for Umrah and Hajj explaining the scene of Uhud. Abu Bakr radiallahu ta'ala anhu, إِذَا ذُكِرَ يَوْمْ Uhud, when Uhud was mentioned in the presence of Abu Bakr as-Siddiq radiallahu anhu, Abu Bakr would say, ذَاكَ يَوْمُ Talha. That was the day of Talha. Uhud is considered the day of Talha. And this is a narration of Ibn Hibban. Abu Bakr says the whole day is considered the day of Talha. Uhud, of course, is a day that we know of great grief. We know of what happened to the Prophet sallallahu alaihi wasallam. There are multiple lessons, and that's why when the groups go there for Umrah and Hajj, there is, you know, sufficient time to reflect on what happened, what transpired in Uhud, because of the amount of lessons that we can take from it. Of course, it's sunnah to visit the shuhada of Uhud, to visit the martyrs of Uhud themselves. Talha radiallahu ta'ala anhu is not buried in Uhud. He's not there with Hamza radiallahu anhu and Mus'ab radiallahu ta'ala anhu and the others that are there. But Abu Bakr radiallahu anhu used to say, ذَاكَ يَوْمُ Talha. That was the day of Talha. Why? Because the way that Talha served alongside the Prophet sallallahu alaihi wasallam in Uhud was even stunning to the eyes of the Prophet sallallahu alaihi wasallam. And there are so many ahadith witnessing the heroic courage that Talha radiallahu ta'ala anhu displayed on that day, never leaving the side of the Prophet sallallahu alaihi wasallam. Jabir radiallahu ta'ala anhu says, every time the Prophet sallallahu alaihi wasallam would say, man lil qawm, Talha would say, ana ya Rasulullah. Just like Az-Zubayr, every time the Prophet sallallahu alaihi wasallam called out, Talha radiallahu ta'ala anhu answered. So the same way Az-Zubayr, the disciple of the Prophet sallallahu alaihi wasallam, answered, Talha radiallahu anhu would go where the Prophet sallallahu alaihi wasallam directed him without any type of hesitation. And the Prophet sallallahu alaihi wasallam says, لَقَدْ رَأَيْتَنِي يَوْمَ أُحُدْ وَمَا قُرْبِي أَحَدْ غَيْرَ جِبْرِيلْ عَنْ يَمِينِي وَطَلْحَةَ عَنْ يَسَارِي. The Prophet sallallahu alaihi wasallam says, I saw myself on the day of Uhud, and there was no one that was close to me except for Jibreel alayhi salam on my right and Talha radiallahu ta'ala anhu on my left. I mean, that tells you everything about how Talha radiallahu anhu was sticking by the side of the Prophet sallallahu alayhi wasallam. And you then see the different narrations, and they're throughout al-Bukhari, they're throughout Muslim Imam Ahmad and the books of Sirah, that when the arrows were coming towards the Messenger of Allah sallallahu alayhi wasallam, Talha radiallahu ta'ala anhu was using his body and even his hands to catch the arrows that were coming towards the Prophet sallallahu alayhi wasallam. So, you know, just imagine the sight of the Prophet sallallahu alayhi wasallam being attacked, and Talha radiallahu ta'ala anhu fighting from every side of him sallallahu alayhi wasallam, and catching the arrows with one hand, using his sword with the other hand, and suffering wound after wound after wound after wound. And when they lifted the Prophet sallallahu alayhi wasallam, of course the Prophet sallallahu alayhi wasallam fell in Uhud, his face was stomped, his teeth were knocked out. They thought the Prophet sallallahu alayhi wasallam had died. Talha radiallahu ta'ala anhu, he bent down, he carried the Prophet sallallahu alayhi wasallam on his back, and he went towards up the mountain, and he put down the Prophet sallallahu alayhi wasallam. And Abu Bakr radiallahu ta'ala anhu, he says at that moment, Abu Ubaidah ibn al-Jarrah and I, we were far away from the Prophet sallallahu alayhi wasallam because we were fighting off some of those that were coming forward. And when we got close to the Prophet sallallahu alayhi wasallam, the Prophet sallallahu alayhi wasallam said, "Leave me and go towards your companion." And what he meant by your companion, he meant Talha radiallahu ta'ala anhu. And the Prophet sallallahu alayhi wasallam, breathing hard, himself almost having died sallallahu alayhi wasallam, he looks at Talha radiallahu ta'ala anhu. And what does he say? He says, "Awjab al-yawm Talha." It became mandatory today for Talha. What became mandatory for Talha? And what Talha fulfilled his obligation, and Jannah became obligated for Talha. And the Prophet ﷺ said, "Man arada an yanzura ila shahidan yamshi ala rijlayhi, falyanzur ila Talha radiyallahu ta'ala anhu." Whoever wants to see a walking martyr, a shaheed who still lives, a shaheed who somehow survived but is still walking on his feet, let him look at Talha radiyallahu ta'ala anhu. So subhanAllah, even though Talha radiyallahu anhu survived that day, the Prophet ﷺ counted him amongst the shuhada of that day because of the amount of sacrifice that he put forward. And how amazing of a testimony. You don't find this type of a testimony from the Prophet ﷺ for anyone like he said about Talha that day. And that's why Talha from that day forward was called the living martyr. The living martyr, subhanAllah. Despite not being able to even fully function with his right hand anymore, he still fought alongside the Prophet sallallahu alaihi wasallam with every single battle. Now, does it make sense when we say Talha wa Zubair jaraya fil Jannah, that the Prophet sallallahu alaihi wasallam said, "Talha and Zubair are my two neighbors in Jannah"? As Zubair, the first one to rush to the Prophet sallallahu alaihi wasallam in Mecca because he heard that the Prophet sallallahu alaihi wasallam was attacked, that young man that said, "I'm going to defend you, Ya Rasulullah." And Talha radiallahu ta'ala anhu, who rushed to the side of the Prophet sallallahu alayhi wa sallam on the day where he almost died, and had the side, the back, the front of the Prophet sallallahu alayhi wa sallam throughout, and almost died in the process. That's why when we enter Jannat al-Firdaus, bi'ithnillahi ta'ala, may Allah grant it to each one of us, Allahumma ameen, and we go to visit our beloved one sallallahu alayhi wa sallam, we'll find his two neighbors to be Talha wa Zubair radiallahu ta'ala anhum. May Allah subhanahu wa ta'ala allow us to have that blessed companionship. Allahumma ameen. So what are some of the qualities of Talha radiallahu ta'ala anhum? We're just getting started. If you just talked about Uhud alone, and Abu Bakr radiallahu anhu is saying that's the day of Talha, and the Prophet sallallahu alayhi wa sallam saying whoever wants to see a living martyr, this is who you look at, that would be sufficient. But there is more. Number one, obviously, his courage. Talha radiallahu anhu was a man of extreme courage. Number two, he was proficient in his trade, extremely wealthy. Some of them say his wealth rivaled Uthman ibn Affan radiallahu ta'ala anhu. He profited from every single business deal. He would earn at least 1,000 gold coins a day, and he would give the majority of it in sadaqah, in charity. He was known for his zuhud, for his asceticism. So as rich as he was, he worried about his wealth, and he worried about whether it would affect his standing with Allah subhanahu wa ta'ala. So his money never reached his heart. It stayed in his hand, radiallahu ta'ala anhu. Because of his generosity and because of his goodness, the Prophet ﷺ gave him three nicknames beyond the living shaheed. The Prophet ﷺ called him Talha al-Khair, Talha the good one, Talha al-Jud, Talha the generous one, and Talha al-Fayyad, who is the beneficent one. So he receives three nicknames from the Prophet sallallahu alaihi wasallam: Talha al-Khair, Talha al-Jud, Talha al-Fayyad. And Talha, by the way, is a tree that has multiple branches. And so he is, you know, a tree that has these multiple branches that have, that bear fruit in so many different ways in regards to his generosity. And in the on the Battle of Tabuk, we know about Uthman radiallahu anhu coming forth on that day. Talha radiallahu anhu wanted to compete with Uthman radiallahu anhu. So on that day, he put forth up to 700,000 dirhams for the sake of Allah subhanahu wa ta'ala, answering the call of the Prophet sallallahu alayhi wa sallam, following the footsteps of Uthman radiallahu ta'ala anhu. Sa'id ibn Zayd radiallahu ta'ala anhu, who was of course his companion in spying on that caravan of Abu Sufyan and in so much more, he said, I used to accompany Talha radiallahu anhu for safar, on journeys, and I used to stay with him in his home. And he said, Wallahi, I have never seen a man who was more generous with his money, with his clothes, and with his food than Talha radiallahu ta'ala anhu. So, known for his sadaqah, known for his generosity, known for ikram al-dayf, the way that he would treat his guests, known for being a good companion on a journey, known for not really having an attachment to this wealth, though he had everything that you could want of his clothes and of his scents and of everything that he would attain on his trade routes. He also was known for forgiving debts as well. And remember, this is one of the things that the Prophet ﷺ mentioned causes one to be shaded up by the throne of Allah subhanahu wa ta'ala on the Day of Judgment, to forgive debts. And so if someone came to him and had a hardship and wasn't able to pay back a loan in time, Talha radiallahu ta'ala anhu would forgive debts. He forgave debts up to even 30,000 dirhams in one narration. So anyone that came to him, Talha radiallahu ta'ala anhu was quick to forgive all of those debts. He's also considered amongst the group that are known as al-mardiyin, those who are pleasing to the Prophet sallallahu alaihi wasallam. Who are al-mardiyin, those that are pleasing to the Prophet sallallahu alaihi wasallam? They are those that the Prophet sallallahu alaihi wasallam said in a single narration that I am pleased with so and so, I am pleased with so and so. So he mentioned, Umar and Uthman and Ali and Zubayr and Talha and Sa'd and Abdurrahman ibn Auf and so on and so forth. So they used to say to those that the Prophet ﷺ mentioned that he was pleased with, and of course Abu Bakr as-Siddiq radiallahu ta'ala anhu, they used to say, Tuwaffiya Rasulullah sallallahu alayhi wa sallam wa huwa an karab, that the Prophet sallallahu alayhi wa sallam passed away and he was pleased with you. Like, you should be pleased knowing that the Prophet sallallahu alayhi wa sallam died while he was pleased with you sallallahu alayhi wa sallam. After the Prophet sallallahu alayhi wa sallam passed away, we find that Talha radiallahu ta'ala anhu was one of the key warriors of Abu Bakr as-Siddiq radiallahu anhu in Hurub al-Ridda, the battle against Musaylim al-Kadhab, the conquest of Umar radiallahu ta'ala anhu. He fought into the armies of Asham. So just like he used to go to Asham buying and selling, he was amongst those who was very familiar with the territory of Asham and who fought under Umar al-Khattab radiallahu ta'ala anhu. And of course, when Umar radiallahu ta'ala anhu was passing away, as we know, he appointed to his shura all of those that were from the Ashr al-Mubashirin, that were from the 10 promised paradise, with the exception of Sa'id ibn Zayd, because Sa'id ibn Zayd was his brother-in-law. So Talha is one of the six that was appointed to the council of Umar ibn Khattab radiallahu ta'ala anhu to choose the next khalifa. Talha radiallahu anhu immediately had no interest whatsoever in the khilafa himself, but he gave his vote to Abdurrahman ibn Auf radiallahu ta'ala anhu. So trusting that Abdurrahman ibn Auf would make the best decision to choose the khalifa, Talha immediately submitted his vote that he was not interested in it himself, and he felt like Abdurrahman ibn Auf would be the best person to choose amongst the remaining group, which of course would lead to the election, the appointment of Uthman ibn Affan radiallahu ta'ala anhu to be the next khalifa, and then after him, Ali ibn Abi Talib radiallahu ta'ala anhu. Now, when we get to the life of Uthman radiallahu ta'ala anhu particularly, and I'm not going to go too deep into the fitan, into the trials and tribulations, as I have not done, because the focus of this series has been the first, meaning the beginning, and how they came to Islam and their contributions and speaking to their qualities, but just getting to the end of this. But inshallah ta'ala, in the near future, bi'idhnillahi ta'ala, we will be, inshallah ta'ala, exploring some of those themes, some of the lessons that we can glean from those themes. But Talha radiallahu ta'ala anhu placed his son, Muhammad, at the door of Uthman radiallahu ta'ala anhu when he was under siege. However, Talha radiallahu ta'ala anhu did not expect that things would get as dramatic as they did and that people would actually have the nerve to murder Uthman radiallahu ta'ala anhu. So Talha did not stay in Medina at the time. He actually had left. He did not think it was going to reach that point of severity. So even though he loved Uthman radiallahu ta'ala anhu, and yes, he actually had his own disagreements with some of the policies of Uthman radiallahu ta'ala anhu, as some of the Sahaba would naturally disagree, but never amongst the fitna. And again, appointed his son Muhammad to be amongst those that would defend Uthman radiallahu ta'ala anhu. Talha radiallahu ta'ala anhu was not present when Uthman was assassinated. And when Uthman radiallahu ta'ala anhu was assassinated, he felt a tremendous amount of guilt for not being there to support him and to protect him when he was under siege. So he gave his bay'ah to Ali radiallahu ta'ala anhu, but he was frustrated that the murderers of Uthman, like of course, you know, some of the Sahaba were, that they wanted the murderers of Uthman to be pursued right away. And they wanted justice for Uthman ibn Affan radiallahu ta'ala anhu. And he also had this unique burden of guilt that he was not there with Uthman radiallahu ta'ala anhu at the time of his assassination. And he says a very powerful line. And subhanAllah, I've said this in other places, that this line of Talha radiallahu ta'ala anhu has so much depth to it. If we think about it in the sense of sacrifice and selflessness. He said, Allahumma khudh li Uthman minni al-yawm hatta tarda. Allahumma khudh minni li Uthman hatta tarda. Oh Allah, take from me for Uthman until you are pleased. Meaning, you know, let me suffer, let me be killed, let me be hurt, let me go through all sorts of pain for Uthman radiallahu ta'ala anhu until you are pleased. Of course, it's all for the sake of Allah subhanahu wa ta'ala. What he means by that is the cause of Uthman radiallahu ta'ala anhu, the cause of justice for Uthman radiallahu ta'ala anhu. And remember, Uthman radiallahu anhu is the one who the Sahaba, you know, readily gave bay'ah to Ridwan. They gave the bay'ah, they gave the pledge to go to Mecca and to die in Hudaybiyah when they thought that Uthman radiallahu ta'ala anhu had been killed. And the Prophet ﷺ took his two hands and clasped them and said, this is for Uthman radiallahu ta'ala anhu. This is me and this is an Uthman. This is on the cause of Uthman. So Talha radiallahu anhu was who felt so guilty for not being there at the time that Uthman was assassinated, not fighting on his behalf. And he's a selfless man radiallahu anhu. More selfless, of course, for the Prophet sallallahu alaihi wasallam than anyone else as he did in Uhud. He says, oh Allah, take from me for Uthman until you are pleased. So he was amongst those that was with Aisha radiallahu anha and Zubayr radiallahu ta'ala anhu.
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0: Because of his generosity and because of his goodness, the Prophet ﷺ gave him three nicknames beyond the living shaheed. The Prophet ﷺ called him Talha al-Khair, Talha the good one, Talha al-Jud, Talha the generous one, and Talha al-Fayyad, who is the beneficent one. So he receives three nicknames from the Prophet ﷺ, Talha al-Khair, Talha al-Jud, Talha al-Fayyad. And Talha, by the way, is a tree that has multiple branches. And so he is, you know, a tree that has these multiple branches that have that bear fruit in so many different ways in regards to his generosity. And in the on the Battle of Tabuk, we know about Uthman radiallahu anhu coming forth on that day. Talha radiallahu anhu wanted to compete with Uthman radiallahu anhu. So on that day, he put forth up to 700,000 dirhams for the sake of Allah subhanahu wa ta'ala, answering the call of the Prophet sallallahu alaihi wasallam, following the footsteps of Uthman radiallahu ta'ala anhu. Sa'id ibn Zayd radiallahu ta'ala anhu, who was of course his companion in spying on that caravan of Abu Sufyan and in so much more, he said, I used to accompany Talha radiallahu anhu fi safar, on journeys, and I used to stay with him in his home. And he said, Wallahi, I have never seen a man who was more generous with his money, with his clothes, and with his food than Talha radiallahu ta'ala anhu. So, known for his sadaqah, known for his generosity, known for ikram al-dayf, the way that he would treat his guests, known for being a good companion on a journey, known for not really having an attachment to this wealth, though he had everything that you could want of his clothes and of his scents and of everything that he would attain on his trade routes. He also was known for forgiving debts as well. Remember, this is one of the things that the Prophet ﷺ mentioned causes one to be shaded up by the throne of Allah subhanahu wa ta'ala on the day of judgment, to forgive debts. And so if someone came to him and had a hardship and wasn't able to pay back a loan in time, Talha radiallahu ta'ala anhu would forgive debts. He forgave debts up to even 30,000 dirhams in one narration. So anyone that came to him, Talha radiallahu ta'ala anhu was quick to forgive all of those debts. He's also considered amongst the group that are known as al-mardiyin, those who are pleasing to the Prophet sallallahu alaihi wasallam. Who are al-mardiyin, those that are pleasing to the Prophet sallallahu alaihi wasallam? They are those that the Prophet sallallahu alaihi wasallam said in a single narration that I am pleased with so-and-so, I am pleased with so-and-so. So he mentioned, Umar and Uthman and Ali and Zubayr and Talha and Sa'd and Abdurrahman ibn Auf and so on and so forth. So they used to say to those that the Prophet ﷺ mentioned that he was pleased with, and of course Abu Bakr as-Siddiq radiallahu ta'ala anhu, they used to say, Tuwaffiya Rasulullah sallallahu alayhi wa sallam wa huwa an karab, that the Prophet sallallahu alayhi wa sallam passed away and he was pleased with you. Like, you should be pleased knowing that the Prophet sallallahu alayhi wa sallam died while he was pleased with you sallallahu alayhi wa sallam. After the Prophet sallallahu alayhi wa sallam passed away, we find that Talha radiallahu ta'ala anhu was one of the key warriors of Abu Bakr as-Siddiq radiallahu anhu in Hurub al-Ridda, the battle against Musaylim al-Kadhab, the conquests of Umar radiallahu ta'ala anhu. He fought into the armies of Asham. So just like he used to go to Asham buying and selling, he was amongst those who was very familiar with the territory of Asham and who fought under Umar al-Khattab radiallahu ta'ala anhu. And of course, when Umar radiallahu ta'ala anhu was passing away, as we know, he appointed to his shura all of those that were from the Ashr al-Mubashirin, that were from the 10 promised paradise, with the exception of Sa'id ibn Zayd, because Sa'id ibn Zayd was his brother-in-law. So Talha is one of the six that was appointed to the council of Umar ibn Khattab radiallahu ta'ala anhu to choose the next khalifa. Talha radiallahu anhu immediately had no interest whatsoever in the Khilafah himself. But he gave his vote to Abdurrahman ibn Auf radiallahu ta'ala anhu. So trusting that Abdurrahman ibn Auf would make the best decision to choose the Khalifa, Talha immediately submitted his vote that he was not interested in it himself. And he felt like Abdurrahman ibn Auf would be the best person to choose amongst the remaining group, which of course would lead to the election, the appointment of Uthman ibn Affan radiallahu ta'ala anhu to be the next Khalifa, and then after him, Ali ibn Abi Talib radiallahu ta'ala anhu. Now, when we get to the life of Uthman radiallahu ta'ala anhu particularly, and I'm not going to go too deep into the fitan, into the trials and tribulations, as I have not done, because the focus of this series has been the first, meaning the beginning, and how they came to Islam and their contributions and speaking to their qualities, but just getting to the end of this. But inshallah ta'ala, in the near future, bi'idhnillahi ta'ala, we will be, inshallah ta'ala, exploring some of those themes, some of the lessons that we can glean from those themes. But Talha radiallahu ta'ala anhu placed his son, Muhammad, at the door of Uthman radiallahu ta'ala anhu when he was under siege. However, Talha radiallahu ta'ala anhu did not expect that things would get as dramatic as they did and that people would actually have the nerve to murder Uthman radiallahu ta'ala anhu. So Talha did not stay in Medina at the time. He actually had left. He did not think it was going to reach that point of severity. So even though he loved Uthman radiallahu ta'ala anhu, and yes, he actually had his own disagreements with some of the policies of Uthman radiallahu ta'ala anhu, as some of the Sahaba would naturally disagree, but never amongst the fitna. And again, appointed his son Muhammad to be amongst those that would defend Uthman radiallahu ta'ala anhu. Talha radiallahu ta'ala anhu was not present when Uthman was assassinated. And when Uthman radiallahu ta'ala anhu was assassinated, he felt a tremendous amount of guilt for not being there to support him and to protect him when he was under siege. So he gave his bay'ah to Ali radiallahu ta'ala anhu, but he was frustrated that the murderers of Uthman, like of course, you know, some of the Sahaba were, that they wanted the murderers of Uthman to be pursued right away. And they wanted justice for Uthman ibn Affan radiallahu ta'ala anhu. And he also had this unique burden of guilt that he was not there with Uthman radiallahu ta'ala anhu at the time of his assassination. And he says a very powerful line. And subhanAllah, I've said this in other places, that this line of Talha radiallahu ta'ala anhu has so much depth to it, if we think about it in the sense of sacrifice and selflessness. He said, Allahumma khudh li Uthmana minni al-yawm hatta tarda. Allahumma khudh minni li Uthman hatta tarda. Oh Allah, take from me for Uthman until you are pleased. Meaning, you know, let me suffer, let me be killed, let me be hurt, let me go through all sorts of pain for Uthman radiallahu ta'ala anhu until you are pleased. Of course, it's all for the sake of Allah subhanahu wa ta'ala. What he means by that is the cause of Uthman radiallahu ta'ala anhu, the cause of justice for Uthman radiallahu ta'ala anhu. And remember, Uthman radiallahu anhu is the one who the Sahaba, you know, readily gave bay'ah to Ridwan. They gave the bay'ah, they gave the pledge to go to Mecca and to die in Hudaybiyah when they thought that Uthman radiallahu ta'ala anhu had been killed. And the Prophet took his two hands and clasped them and said, this is for Uthman radiallahu ta'ala anhu. This is me and this is an Uthman. This is on the cause of Uthman. So Talha radiallahu anhu was who felt so guilty for not being there at the time that Uthman was assassinated, not fighting on his behalf. And he's a selfless man radiallahu anhu. More selfless, of course, for the Prophet than anyone else as he did in Uhud. He says, oh Allah, take from me for Uthman until you are pleased. So he was amongst those that was with Aisha radiallahu anha and Zubayr radiallahu ta'ala anhu to go to Ali radiallahu anhu in Kufa. They came from Mecca at that point to go to Ali radiallahu ta'ala anhu in Iraq to demand justice for Uthman radiallahu ta'ala anhu. I've already sort of recounted this when we talk through the life of Ali radiallahu anhu and Zubayr radiallahu anhu, but briefly, of course, they met in Kufa. Aisha, Talha, and Zubair on one side, Ali radiallahu ta'ala anhu primarily on the other side, leading on the other side. And they demanded that the murderers of Uthman would be pursued. Ali radiallahu ta'ala anhu said, I have every intention to pursue the murderers of Uthman. But he wanted to solidify the situation before he went after so that he did not perpetuate more chaos, further chaos. So the frustrations were understandable. The love of Uthman was fully understandable. Ali radiallahu anhu wanted justice for Uthman radiallahu ta'ala anhu. But Ali radiallahu anhu wanted to solidify the situation first. As we said about Zubayr radiallahu anhu, when Ali radiallahu anhu reminded him about the time they were together, Zubayr actually just left there radiallahu ta'ala anhu. As for Aisha and Talha and Ali, they came to an agreement that they would pursue the killers of Uthman together under a unified leadership. And that night, the same people who caused the massive fitna in Medina in the first place, knowing that the two armies or the two groups were going to come together, what did they do at night? They attacked both camps so that both camps thought that the other was attacking them. So Ali radiallahu ta'ala anhu thought that the other camp was attacking. Aisha radiallahu anha and Talha radiallahu ta'ala anhu thought that this camp was attacking. And you have the tragedy, truly the tragedy, of the Battle of Al-Jamal. And Talha radiallahu ta'ala anhu was amongst those that died in the Battle of Al-Jamal. So he was killed in that battle. And one of the most heartbreaking scenes, probably to encapsulate the fitna, how tragic this was actually Ali radiallahu ta'ala anhu going to the body of Talha radiallahu ta'ala anhu in battle. When Ali radiallahu anhu finds the body of Talha radiallahu ta'ala anhu in battle, and he knows the position of Talha radiallahu ta'ala anhu, he kneeled down and he put the head of Talha in his lap, and he started to wipe the dirt off of his face. And he said, Azizun alayya Aba Muhammad an araka mujaddalan tahta nujum as-sama. He said, you are too noble and too beloved to me, O Abu Muhammad, for me to see you in this state. And Ali radiallahu ta'ala anhu, he started to cry and he said, Ilallahi ashku ajzi wa bujri. He said, oh, to Allah I complain about my hardships, about my pain, about how I feel in this situation. And Ali radiallahu ta'ala anhu said, I wish I would have died 20 years before this day. I wish I never saw this day that Talha radiallahu ta'ala anhu is dead in such a fashion. This noble man is dead in such a fashion. And I'm holding him radiallahu ta'ala anhu in this way. And so Ali wept, and the companions around Ali radiallahu ta'ala anhu wept. Ali radiallahu ta'ala anhu washed him and he prayed upon him. And after he led the janazah of Talha radiallahu ta'ala anhu, he called the people forward. And this is one of the lessons that you would take from this. He called the people forward and he had the son of Talha, Muhammad ibn Talha, sit next to him on the chair of the Khalifa. So the Amir is there, the leader is there. He calls all of the people forward after leading the janazah of Talha radiallahu ta'ala anhu. And he tells Muhammad, sit next to me, sit next to me. And he says, يَقُولُونَ لَمْ يَخْرُجْ إِلَّا السُّفَهَاءُ. There are some people that claim that only the foolish ones came out to fight. He said, but this is the most honored faces that came out on the earth. And he said, I heard the Prophet ﷺ say, طَلْحَ وَزُبَيْرُ جَرَايَ فِي الْجَنَّةِ. And of course, Talha and Zubayr radiallahu ta'ala anhuma, the neighbors of the Prophet ﷺ, were killed on that day. One of them, Zubayr, was pursued and murdered in Salah in that very nasty way. Talha radiallahu ta'ala anhu, killed in the battle. And so he looked towards Muhammad, the son of Talha, and he said, I ask Allah to make your father and me amongst those who are mentioned in the ayah. وَنَزَعْنَا مَا فِي قُلُوبِهِمْ مِنْ غِلٍّ إِخْوَانًا عَلَى سُرُرٍ مُتَقَابِلِينَ. And we have removed from their sudur, from their chests, from their hearts, all grudges, and put them as brothers upon these thrones facing one another. So you can imagine the scene in this situation, right? And the pain that Ali radiallahu ta'ala anhu felt and that the Sahaba felt, because this was the first time that you had blood drawn in a war that included Sahaba on both sides of that battle, even if it was provoked and instigated by people of fitna. Fitna is always instigated by people of fitna, but in this situation, the unfortunate consequence of this is where you have Sahaba on both sides of this battle. So Talha radiallahu ta'ala anhu was killed that day, and he had 74 wounds on his body. They say up to 74 wounds that he suffered fi sabilillah on the cause of Allah subhanahu wa ta'ala through all the battles alongside the Prophet sallallahu alayhi wa sallam and under the Khulafa al-Rashideen, under Abu Bakr and then Umar and Uthman. And of course, in this situation, prayed upon, washed and prayed upon by Ali radiallahu ta'ala anhu. There's an interesting dream about Talha radiallahu ta'ala anhu after his death, that a man had seen Talha radiallahu ta'ala anhu after his death, and he said, move me or move my grave from the place that you buried me. And the water has harmed me, or the water has bothered me. And so the man saw him three times. So he told Ibn Abbas radiallahu ta'ala anhu about what he saw of Talha radiallahu ta'ala anhu. So they went to the grave of Talha radiallahu ta'ala anhu, and they saw that there was a particular stream of water that was filling that land with water. So they transferred the grave of Talha radiallahu ta'ala anhu, and they said that his body was completely intact radiallahu ta'ala anhu. And the smell of the kafur, the smell of the scent of his body, the good smell, was coming out of his body in the most beautiful of ways when they reburied him, radiallahu ta'ala anhu, and moved his grave away from that place that was becoming soaked by that stream. After his death, Sa'id ibn Musayyib, he narrates that there was a man that was cursing Ali and Talha and Zubair. So Sa'id radiallahu ta'ala anhu, of course, who he said is mujabu da'wah, he is answered in his prayers. He prayed against that man when the man refused to stop. And Allah subhanahu wa ta'ala caused the prayer of Sa'id to come upon that man who was cursing Ali and Talha and Zubair. May Allah subhanahu wa ta'ala be pleased with them all. Allahumma ameen. Now, a few interesting things about the family of Talha radiallahu ta'ala anhu. Talha radiallahu ta'ala anhu was married to four sister-in-laws of the Prophet ﷺ. So when we talk about the way that he was married to different tribes and the lineage and the connection that he had beyond being just the son-in-law of Abu Bakr as-Siddiq radiallahu ta'ala anhu, he has a unique distinction of being married to four of the sister-in-laws of the Prophet ﷺ. So he was married to Kulthum bint Abi Bakr. He was married to Ruqayya bint Abi Umayya. He was married to Hamna bint Jahsh. And he was married to Al-Fari'a bint Abi Sufyan. So these are Al-Fari'a bint Abi Sufyan, of course, being the sister of Habiba. Ruqayya bint Abi Umayya is the sister of Salama radiallahu ta'ala anha. Kulthum, of course, being the sister of Aisha. And Hamna being the sister of Zainab bin Jahsh. May Allah subhanahu wa ta'ala be pleased with them all. So he's married to four of the sister-in-laws of the Prophet sallallahu alayhi wa sallam. So that's quite a connection that you find there. Lastly, and I think this is extremely beautiful, the names that he chose for his kids. If you remember, we said Zubayr radiallahu anhu would name his children after martyrs. Talha radiallahu ta'ala anhu would name his children after prophets. So who are the children of Talha radiallahu ta'ala anhu? Listen to this and think about this, especially as you're thinking about naming your children. His children's name are Muhammad, Imran, Musa, Ya'qub, Ismail, Ishaq, Zakariya, Yahya, Yusuf, and Isa. So he named his sons all after the prophets of Allah subhanahu wa ta'ala. So Muhammad, of course, being his oldest, after Muhammad sallallahu alayhi wa sallam, Imran, Musa alayhi salam, Moses, Ya'qub alayhi salam, Jacob, Ismail alayhi salam, Ishmael, Ishaq, Isaac, Zechariah, Zacharias, Yahya, John, Yusuf, Joseph, and Isa, Jesus. May Allah subhanahu wa ta'ala send his peace and blessings upon them all. His daughter, however, is one of the great legacies that he leaves behind. Her name is Aisha bint Talha radiallahu ta'ala anha, and she becomes known as one of the greatest scholars of hadith and fiqh in Medina. Talha himself radiallahu ta'ala anhu was not known for his scholarship or for narrating many narrations. He narrates about 20 ahadith, and that's because he was noted for his courage and his generosity. But he was not the scholar amongst the scholars of the companions of the Prophet sallallahu alaihi wasallam. His daughter, however, Aisha, grows up to become one of the greatest scholars of hadith and fiqh in Medina. She was sought after, narrated from, and her primary teacher is the one that she is named after, Aisha bint Abi Bakr radiallahu ta'ala anha, who is also her aunt. So many of the narrations from Aisha radiallahu ta'ala anha, the daughter of Abu Bakr as-Siddiq radiallahu anhu, actually come through her. You'll have Aisha, the daughter of Talha, narrating from Aisha, the daughter of Abu Bakr. May Allah subhanahu wa ta'ala be pleased with them all. May Allah subhanahu wa ta'ala be pleased with all of the companions of the Prophet sallallahu alaihi wasallam, and join us with them and with the Prophet sallallahu alaihi wasallam as brothers and sisters in the highest companionship. 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
14: 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ضرة.
15: Hadith 36. On the authority of Anas, may Allah be pleased with him, From the Prophet, may the blessings and peace of Allah be upon him, who said, "The believers will gather together on the day of resurrection and will say, 'Should we not ask someone to intercede for us with our Lord?' So they will come to Adam and will say, 'You are the father of mankind. Allah created you with His hand, and He made His angels bow down to you, and He taught you the names of everything. So intercede for us with your Lord, so that He may give us relief from this place where we are.' And He will say, 'I am not in a position to do that.' And He will mention His wrongdoing, and will feel ashamed, and will say, 'Go to Noah, for he is the first messenger that Allah sent to the inhabitants of the earth.' So they will come to him, and he will say, 'I am not in a position to do that.' And he will mention his having requested something of his Lord about which he had no proper knowledge. And he will feel ashamed and will say, 'Go to the friend of the merciful.' So they will come to him and he will say, 'I am not in a position to do that. Go to Moses, a servant to whom Allah talked and to whom he gave the Torah.' So they will come to him and he will say, 'I am not in a position to do that.' And he will mention the taking of a life other than for a life. And he will feel ashamed in the sight of his Lord and will say, 'Go to Jesus, Allah's servant and messenger, Allah's word and spirit.' So they will come to him and he will say, 'I am not in a position to do that. Go to Muhammad, may the blessings and peace of Allah be upon him, a servant to whom Allah has forgiven all his wrongdoing, past and future. So they will come to me and I shall set forth to ask permission to come to my Lord, and permission will be given. And when I shall see my Lord, I shall prostrate myself. He will leave me thus for such time as it pleases him. Then it will be said to me, 'Raise your head, ask and it will be granted, speak and it will be heard, intercede and your intercession will be accepted.' So I shall raise my head and praise him with a form of praise that he will teach me. Then I shall intercede and he will set me a limit as to the number of people. So I shall admit them into paradise. Then I shall return to him. And when I shall see my Lord, I shall bow down as before. Then I shall intercede, and he will set me a limit as to the number of people. So I shall admit them into paradise. Then I shall return for a third time, then a fourth, and I shall say, 'There remains in hellfire only those whom the Quran has confined and who must be there for eternity.' It was related by Al-Bukhari, also by Muslim, At-Tirmidhi, and Ibn Majah. Another version by Al-Bukhari adds, 'The Prophet, may the blessings and peace of Allah be upon him, said, "There shall come out of hellfire he who has said, "There is no God but Allah, and who has in his heart goodness weighing a barley corn." Then there shall come out of hellfire he who has said, "There is no God but Allah, and who has in his heart goodness weighing a grain of wheat." Then there shall come out of hellfire he who has said, "There is no God but Allah, and who has in his heart goodness weighing an atom."
1: Allah. Assalamu alaikum. 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
23: 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And I'm here today with Inspire FM 105.1. And just want to say that I love it that we can work together in all different kinds of ways.
24: It doesn't take much to bring some difference. You give some change, which makes a change. Because nothing gets mileage like a charity. Just a little change turns into a chain. 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So give a little to make a big difference. 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
4: Hazrat Ibn Masud رضی اللہ تعالیٰ عنہ سے روایت ہے, رسول اللہ صلی اللہ علیہ وسلم نے فرمایا, میرے صحابہ میں سے کوئی شخص کسی کی کوئی بات مجھ تک نہ پہنچائے, اس لیے کہ میں اس بات کو پسند کرتا ہوں کہ میں تمہارے درمیان اس حال میں نکلوں کہ میرا سینہ ہر ایک کے بارے میں صاف ہو.
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1: 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We are now going to play the elegant recitation of the glorious Quran by Imam Abdullah Basfar, Imam, Khatib, and Quranic reciter from Saudi Arabia, with English translation.

0: In the name of Allah, the entirely merciful, the especially merciful. And indeed, your Lord, He is the exalted in might, the merciful.
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0: And I do not ask you for it any payment. 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
0: And fear he who provided you with that which you know. Provided you with grazing livestock and children. And gardens and springs.
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0: This is not but the custom of the former peoples.
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0: 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But most of them were not to be believers.
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0: And I do not ask you for it any payment. 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
0: And they denied him. So the punishment of the day of the black cloud seized them. Indeed, it was the punishment of a terrible day.
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0: Upon your heart, O Muhammad, that you may be of the warners.
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0: In a clear Arabic language.
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0: And indeed, it is mentioned in the scriptures of former peoples.

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1: وَلَوْ نَزَّلْنَاهُ عَلَىٰ بَعْضِ الْأَعْجَمِينَ
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0: And they will say, may we be reprieved?
1: أَفَبِعَذَابِنَا يَسْتَعْجِلُونَ
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1: أَفَرَأَيْتَ إِن مَتَّعْنَاهُمْ سِنِينَ
0: Then have you considered, if we gave them enjoyment for years,
1: ثُمَّ جَاءَهُمْ مَا كَانُوا يُوعَدُونَ
0: And then there came to them that which they were promised.
1: مَا أَغْنَى عَنْهُمْ مَا كَانُوا يُمَتَّعُونَ
0: They would not be availed by the enjoyment with which they were provided.

0: And we did not destroy any city except that it had warners.
1: ذكرى وما كنا ظالمين.
0: As a reminder, and never have we been unjust.
1: وما تنزلت به الشياطين.
0: And the devils have not brought the revelation down.
1: وما ينبغي لهم وما يستطيعون.
0: It is not allowable for them, nor would they be able.
1: إنهم عن السمع لمعزولون.
0: Indeed, they, from its hearing, are removed.

0: So do not invoke with Allah another deity and thus be among the punished.
1: You have been listening to the elegant recitation of the Holy Quran by Imam Abdullah Basfar, Imam, Khatib, and Quranic reciter from Saudi Arabia, with English translation. Stay tuned for more beautiful recitation.
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0: And warn, O Muhammad, your closest kindred.
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0: And lower your wing to those who follow you of the believers.
1: فَإِنْ

0: Except those poets who believe and do righteous deeds and remember Allah often and defend the Muslims after they were wronged. And those who have wronged are going to know to what kind of return they will be returned.
1: Bismillahir Rahmanir Rahim.
0: Bismillahir Rahmanir Rahim.
1: Taseem. 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
0: Taseem. These are the verses of the Quran and a clear book.
1: Hudan wa bushra lil mu'minin.
0: As guidance and good tidings for the believers.

0: Those are the ones for whom there will be the worst of punishment, and in the hereafter they are the greatest losers.
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0: And indeed, O Muhammad, you receive the Quran from one wise and knowing.

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I will bring you from there information, or will bring you a burning torch that you may warm yourselves."

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0: ولم يعقب يا موسى لا تخف إني لا يخاف لدي المرسلون.
1: And he was told, throw down your staff. But when he saw it writhing as if it were a snake, he turned in flight and did not return. Allah said, O Moses, fear not. Indeed, in my presence, the messengers do not fear.

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Indeed, I am forgiving and merciful.

0: وقومه إنهم كانوا قوما فاسقين.
1: And put your hand into the opening of your garment at the breast. It will come out white without disease. These are among the 9 signs you will take to Pharaoh and his people. Indeed, they have been a people defiantly disobedient.

And they rejected them, while their inner selves were convinced thereof, out of injustice and haughtiness. So see how was the end of the corruptors.

And we had certainly given to David and Solomon knowledge. And they said, Praise is due to Allah, who has favored us over many of his believing servants.

0: And Solomon inherited David. He said, O people, we have been taught the language of birds, and we have been given from all things. Indeed, this is evident bounty.
1: وَحُشِرَ

Until when they came upon the valley of the ants, an ant said, O ants, enter your dwellings, that you not be crushed by Solomon and his soldiers while they perceive not.

So Solomon smiled, amused at her speech, and said, "My Lord, enable me to be grateful for your favor which you have bestowed upon me and upon my parents, and to do righteousness of which you approve. And admit me by your mercy into the ranks of your righteous servants."

0: I will surely punish him with a severe punishment or slaughter him unless he brings me clear authorization.
1: فَمَكَثَ غَيْرَ بَعِيدٍ فَقَالَ

But the hoopoe stayed not long and said, I have encompassed in knowledge that which you have not encompassed, and I have come to you from Sheba with certain news.

Indeed, I found there a woman ruling them, and she has been given of all things, and she has a great throne.

0: I found her and her people prostrating to the sun instead of Allah, and Satan has made their deeds pleasing to them and diverted them from his way, so they are not guided.
1: أَلَّا يَسْجُدُوا لِلَّهِ الَّذِي يُخْرِجُ الْخَبْءَ فِي السَّمَاوَاتِ وَالْأَرْضِ وَيَعْلَمُ مَا تُخْفُونَ وَمَا تُعْلِنُونَ.
0: And so they do not prostrate to Allah, who brings forth what is hidden within the heavens and the earth, and knows what you conceal and what you declare.
1: Allah la ilaha illa huwa rabbul arshil azim.
0: Allah, there is no deity except him, Lord of the great throne.
1: Qala sananzuru asadaqta am kunta min al-kathibin.
0: Solomon said, we will see whether you were truthful or were of the liars.

0: Indeed, it is from Solomon, and indeed it reads, In the name of Allah, the entirely merciful, the especially merciful.
1: Allah ta'lu alayya wa'tuni muslimin.
0: Be not haughty with me, but come to me in submission as Muslims.

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0: They said, "We are men of strength and of great military might, but the command is yours, so see what you will command."
1: قالت إن الملوك إذا دخلوا قرية أفسدوها وجعلوا أعزة أهلها أذلة وكذلك يفعلون.
0: She said, "Indeed, kings, when they enter a city, they ruin it and render the honored of its people humbled, and thus do they do."

So when they came to Solomon, he said, "Do you provide me with wealth? But what Allah has given me is better than what He has given you. Rather, it is you who rejoice in your gift."

Return to them, for we will surely come to them with soldiers that they will be powerless to encounter, and we will surely expel them therefrom in humiliation, and they will be debased.

Solomon said, O assembly of jinn, which of you will bring me her throne before they come to me in submission?

A powerful one from among the jinn said, I will bring it to you before you rise from your place, and indeed, I am for this task strong and trustworthy.

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1: Said one who had knowledge from the scripture, I will bring it to you before your glance returns to you. And when Solomon saw it placed before him, he said, This is from the favor of my Lord to test me whether I will be grateful or ungrateful. And whoever is grateful, his gratitude is only for the benefit of himself. And whoever is ungrateful, then indeed my Lord is free of need and generous.

He said, "Disguise for her her throne. We will see whether she will be guided to truth or will be of those who is not guided."

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She said, "It is as though it was it." Solomon said, "And we were given knowledge before her, and we have been Muslims in submission to Allah."

0: And that which she was worshipping other than Allah had averted her from submission to Him. Indeed, she was from a disbelieving people.
1: You have been listening to the elegant recitation of the Holy Quran by Imam Abdullah Basfar, Imam, Khatib, and Quranic reciter from Saudi Arabia, with English translation. 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
7: Hadith 4. On the authority of Abu Huraira, may Allah be pleased with him, who said that the Messenger of Allah, may the blessings and peace of Allah be upon him, said, Allah said, Sons of Adam, inveigh against the vicissitudes of time, and I am time. 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
15: 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We are now going to play for you the Daily Iman Booster, a series of short reminders to boost the heart and soul.
16: He said, the Sheikh, that I received a call from a person, a man. And he's saying, yeah, Sheikh, my father is sick. But the Sheikh says, may Allah give him shifa, may Allah give him, you know, speedy recovery. He says, the second day, he calls me, Ya Sheikh, my father got into a hospital. Sheikh says, may Allah make it easy for him. The third day he calls, he says, well, do you have the car ready for the ambulance or the car where they take the bodies? The Sheikh says, yes, we have. The fourth day he calls, you have the kafan, everything, the kafan is a good quality and everything. The Sheikh was like, what's wrong with this person? Like every day he is calling for 2 months. Every day, 2 months, he is calling Sheikh Abbas and saying, my father is into this condition, that condition. They give him that certain medication. He went to this, he went to that. Into the extent that Sheikh says, I start getting bothered and I couldn't take it anymore. After 2 months on daily basis, this person is calling me. I blocked him. He cannot message me. He cannot call me. I blocked him. Then after some time, I received a call from a new number. I picked up. So the man called me from his son's number. He says, yeah, Sheikh, my father is in a really critical condition. I said, okay, I'm making dua for him. What do you want me to do? He says, yeah, just be ready. He says, okay, when your father dies, call me. Then he calls him later, after a few days. Yeah, Sheikh, my father passed away. So Sheikh Abbas made dua for him. He says, may Allah give him, Jannah. May Allah have, forgive him. May Allah have mercy on him. And Sheikh Abbas was thinking that what kind of honor that this man got, that he have this kind of son who is so concerned about his father, who is so worried about his father, saying my father is admit in the hospital. He went to this place. He is sick. He is this. Do you have enough good kafan? Do you have a car? Everything's. So I was thinking that this was the, they call it birr al-walidain, honoring the parents. So this is one of the example of honoring the parents. But he says, my thought and my assumption was completely wrong. He says, after that, when I came to know that the father is dead, he says, I'm coming to see you. I'll come with the car to pick the body. So Sheikh Abbas went all the way to pick the body. And he says, I reached to the place and the house was like, I can see the cars. The cars, really hi-fi cars. The cars that you can really see in the places where, the rich people are. He says, I didn't care. I went there and I took the body. I took the body all the way. I gave the ghusl. But before that, before giving ghusl, I said to the son, it was dhuhr time. So I said to the son, the one who's calling me from last 2 months, I said, come and help me with your father. He says, yeah, I will come. Just put him in the maghsala, where you give the ghusl at the wash tub or the bathtub, and I will come. He says, well, the sheikh is in Jeddah and the son wants to take the father to Mecca. And it's maybe an hour, 2 hour drive. So the sheikh says, well, you have to then come fast. It's almost Dhuhr now. It's Dhuhr time. You have to come before Asr. So we have to take him all the way to Mecca. The 1 hour gone, second hour gone. It's just a little bit time for Asr. The Sheikh calling the son whose father passed away. That person is not replying. The first time, the second time, the third time. The Sheikh keep calling. The person is not answering. Then the Sheikh called the son who the father called from his son's number. He called the other number. He says, where is your father? Why he's not replying to me?

0: the one who's bothering me from last 2 months.
1: Hello, this is Zafar Khan. I'm chairman of Luton Council of Faiths. 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
0: And the Sheikh says, the reply that I got from this person, the son, he said, I wished that the earth opened up and swallow me. Then I get the answer from this son. With the cold blood, the son replied, cold answer, that, Ya Sheikh, I will send one of the child of my neighbor to come and help you. And the Sheikh was shocked. This is your father. How can you say that? That I will send one of the children of my neighbor to come and help you? He says, I'm not waiting for someone's help. So immediately the Sheikh hung the call on his face. He says, I couldn't even say a word after that. I hung the call. And I said to my team, I said to my people, let's give ghusl to this person. The first thing I realized that this is what happened. We took him, we put ghusl and everything. And later on, the family member came, or actually one of the brother of the deceased came, and he wants to help the Sheikh. His Sheikh says, I did my ghusl and everything. Now we have to go immediately to Mecca. There's no time. What happened? While they are going, the son, the one who was calling from last 2 months, and the uncle, who is the brother of the deceased, they request, Ya Sheikh, please, can we go turn towards the house? Why? What happened? He says, well, we have, you know, our family members and our, you know, mother and everyone, they want to see him for the last time. Sheikh says, inshallah. The Sheikh went all the way. There's a big villa. So they requested that, please, don't park exactly in front of the house. Park, you know, at the backside, or make the car in a reverse and take it all the way inside the room, inside like a hall, so everyone can see. The Sheikh says, no need, you know, we just can. No, please, Sheikh, we want you to take and reverse the car in a way that, you know, it goes all the way inside so the woman can see. Says, okay. Then what happened? The Sheikh took the car in a reverse and he opened the door, and the son was hitting this dead body for a long time. And women are coming, and then the wife came of this person, and she start crying. I'm really sorry. Please forgive me. Please forgive me. I couldn't do much for you. And the son, the Sheikh saying, the son exposed the mother by saying, khalas, ya mama, khalas. Yani, stop, mama. Stop my mother. Don't. It's okay. You know, because you didn't care of him. He was 2 months in the hospital. You didn't bother to go. And the Sheikh is listening. What kind of woman is this? And now she is crying and asking for forgiveness and pardon from a dead person? For what? And the son is saying, for 2 months, my mother, you didn't do anything. Now you're, you know, asking for the forgiveness. And I can put my hand on the body later on, and I can feel that the body is on fire. And the Prophet ﷺ says that, you know, the body feels. And breaking the bone of a dead person is like exactly the same as the breaking bone of a live person. Means the body feels, and the body was there under the heat, and all this drama was going on. So he realized that, you know, this is really something, you know, messed up family. Plus, he saw in the house that from the last 2 months, there are chairs set up for the condolences. There is a big table, buffet table, all the way from the beginning of the villa until the end, and everything is being set up. And he realized that this son who was calling for the last 2 months, he was in hurry to wait until the father dies. He bought the chairs for the condolences, and he kept it there because the Sheikh says, when I put my hand on the chair, there was dust. So from last 2 months, the chair was kept there, and the son was just waiting so the father dies. So the property, the money, the wealth comes to him. SubhanAllah. He says, then I went the second day for the for the Aza. And then what happened? That he saw people and the hospitality that they are going through. The Sheikh says, wallahi, by Allah, I never ever saw wedding in my life lavish as I saw this condolences. That, you know, this was open buffet, a different kind of meat, different kind of fish, different kind of seafood, different kind of sweets, and everything from the beginning till the end, until wherever you can see. And people are talking and eating and laughing. as it's a wedding, not

a place for azab, not a place that people should feel sad and bad about it. So he realized that this is all was disrespecting on this man who died. Not only that, he says that this lavish condolences was one side, and the second day what I saw, that one of the newspaper printed the whole page of the newspaper, the condolences of that XYZ family. He says, I know wallahi that this specific newspaper, when they print the last page, A to Z, a whole thing as a condolences or as anything, that cost half a million riyal. So these people, they were just waiting for this person to die so they can just go and take over his wealth. Subhanallah. I ask Allah subhanahu wa ta'ala to make us among those who are always working for our akhirah. We don't know what this man did. Perhaps maybe he built masajid or he didn't. Perhaps he helped people in da'wah or no. Perhaps he did some charity work or no. Allah knows best. But we are still alive, and we can do as much as we can so we can get closer to Allah subhanahu wa ta'ala. And we don't want to be among those who are waiting for our other people, sons and daughters and brothers, to do. No, let us do and get closer to Allah subhanahu wa ta'ala by using the wealth and the things that Allah subhanahu wa ta'ala bless of them. Ask Allah subhanahu wa ta'ala to make us among those who always get closer to Allah subhanahu wa ta'ala by taking heed. Ameen ya Rabbil Alameen. Inshallah ta'ala, we will talk in the next episode. Until then, take care of yourself. Wassalamu alaikum wa rahmatullahi wa barakatuh.

0: He said, I received a call that, Ya Sheikh, we would like to give ghusl and the burial to one person who died in one of the nearby countries, and we want him to be buried in Mecca. So the Sheikh says, no problem. Then this person came and he met and he said, my brother, actually the one who passed away, and we want him to be buried in Mecca. So the Sheikh says, this time was exactly the 5th of Dhul Hijjah. 5th Dhul Hijjah, you're talking about the mid-season of Hajj. So the Sheikh says, it's difficult to take the body and give it the burial or dafn, to bury it in Medina, in Mecca, because of the season. He says, I have no problem, I have no issue with the body, but I'm telling you that this is difficult, that, you know, to go all the way there because it's traffic. So the brother says, inshallah, we will try our best and you try your best, and inshallah, hopefully it will work. He says, okay. The second day, the body came to the airport of Jeddah, and he says, Sheikh, that I took my car and I went all the way to the airport, and my car is for the special car for the janazah, for the funeral. They took the body and they put it inside my car. I took all the way this car, all the way to Maghsala, to where I give the ghusl. The first thing he says, the person was really big man, mashallah, a bulky man. And he says, when they put him into the bathtub where we give the ghusl, his leg was out of the maghsala. His hand was out of the maghsala because, mashallah, he was big. But he says, wallahi, when I gave ghusl to this person, it was so easy that me by myself was able to move him left and right and without any difficulty. He was so light, even though he was big in size. So this is first. Then we gave him the kafan, we put him into the shroud, and we put him into the car. So the brother says, can you please move all the way so we can go to the house and my father sees him? But the Sheikh says, no problem. The Sheikh went all the way to the house of the father. So they brought the father, and because the father couldn't see and couldn't imagine that his son, young son, died, he couldn't stand. So there are two brothers, two sons of the father, carrying him and bringing him next to the janazah. So the Sheikh opened the shroud and the father start kissing him, hugging him, and crying a lot. And suddenly the Sheikh says, wallahi, I swear by Allah, Allah is my witness what I'm saying, and there are other people who witnessed this incident. While the father is kissing and crying the son, the dead son, the tear came out from the eyes of this dead person. And the Sheikh was really astonished that how come a dead body cries. So the Sheikh says, I took the kafan, itself, the shroud, and I wipe his face. I thought maybe because it's hot, because the car is closed, because of the weather, it could be anything. And the father went. The son saw this incident and he went running to the father. He says, did you see? Our brother cried. He's saying to his brother that our brother cried. So the father couldn't believe that. How come? So he went back. So the Sheikh says to the son, he says, fear Allah, ittaqillah. Why are you saying this to your father? He will be more emotional. He will be crying. And perhaps it's not a cry. Perhaps it's it could be anything else. Maybe it's just a mist, or it could be sweat or whatsoever. But by the time the father came and he was crying more, he says, Ya Sheikh, I want to see my son. And Sheikh Abbas says, Khalas, done. It's done. You already saw him. You kissed him. He says, wallahi, Ya Sheikh, I have to see him. Open the shroud. So the Sheikh opened the shroud, and the father kissed the son and hold him and cries. And again, the tear came out from the face of this dead person. So the Sheikh was astonished. He says, this is the first time in my life, 30 years working in the graveyard, this is the first time I see that the tear coming out from the dead person. Then we let the father go, and then the father's son says, I want to bring my mother. He says, please don't bring your mother. Your father couldn't stand himself, and he's crying like a baby. Please don't bring your mother. Let the mother just see from the outside, and that's it. They covered it. And now the sheikh says, it's very difficult at this time to go to Mecca. And the son and the other son says, sheikh, let's give it a try. Let's go to Mecca. So from Jeddah, they went all the way to Mecca.
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12: Well, they reached to Mecca inside the Haram. They just where they parked the car, and it was so crowded that the Sheikh couldn't move after parking the car. And he came out and he said to the police that, you know, I have a janazah, I have a funeral, and we want to take it all the way inside the Haram, inside the, you know, where the Kaaba is, so people can pray. So the Sheikh, the policeman said to the Sheikh, are you okay? Are you crazy? Don't you see these people sitting on the floor like a locust? Like, everywhere there are people. How you can go all the way inside? It's impossible. So you better move and go to some other mosque or nearby mosque forget about the haram. Otherwise, I'll give you a ticket. The moment the police said this to the sheikh, and the sheikh wants to go back to the car, he saw that the hujjaj, those people doing hajj, they already opened the car. They took the body, and the body just flew, literally flew, all the way from one hand to another hand, from one hand to another hand, all the way it went inside the haram. And at that time, more than 2 million people prayed on this person. Allahu Akbar. It is impossible for people even to walk at that time, at the peak time of Hajj. And the body just went. The brother saying to the Sheikh, Wallahi, I couldn't hold my brother except 2 times. And then I saw my brother is just going, flying through the hands of the people all the way inside the haram. Subhanallah. So the Sheikh was saying, Subhanallah, the first time he was very light. The second time I saw the tear coming from his face, and the face is bright and glowing. The third thing, that his janazah went all the way straight, even though I was planning to go to some different masjid, but the hujjaj opened the car and took all the way the body inside. Plus more than 2 million hujjaj, not a normal people, hujjaj who came from different part of the world, pray on this person. If one person, one hajj, make dua for you, you will be happy. Imagine 2 million hujjaj, more than that, making dua for him. Then all the way after that, they waited until the body comes, and then they took him to the cemetery of Jeddah, or cemetery to the Mecca. And while going all the way to the cemetery, they reached, and even the cemetery was too crowded. So they went to one place, they want to take the body out. The security said, no, this is the wrong entrance. You have to go to the other entrance. Yeah, how we can go to the different entrance is very difficult. He says, no, this is not the right entrance. Go to the other entrance. So just because there are 3 different janazah at the other side, and you have to wait in the queue until your time comes, or your the other 3 finish, and then the time of your janazah comes. So he says, by the time we are going, getting into the car, another security came, and he says, where are you going? He says, oh, we are going to the other side. We are taking a U-turn to go to the other side. He says, no. This is where we will bury the body. The Subhanallah. So they took him to be the first body, and then the 3 other, they took a big turn and they came. So he says, our body was the first body. Our dead body was the first body to be buried. He says, Subhanallah. What was this easy process that happened all the way from the cargo, all the way from the taking him from the airport, all the way giving him the ghusl, all the way at home, all the way 2 million people praying for him while he's inside the haram. He said, this is something extraordinary that I witnessed. After the burial, he says, the first day I went to their house. The first day I went to their house when they are doing the azaa, condolence. So what happened? I went and I keep asking, what this person used to do? What this person? Each and every person I'm asking, they says, we don't know. All the way, because it was very busy. He says, wallahi, the second day I didn't go to work, I went to his house. And I checked until I found the family member. And I says, what this he used to do? Please tell me what he used to do that Allah gave him this kind of death and this kind of rahmah and blessings upon his death. So they says, well, he was a good person, praying, fasting and everything, but he used to do something, one unique thing. He used to respect and obey his parents in a way that you cannot imagine. He used to give the time and effort to his parents that you cannot even imagine. He used to carry his father, old father. Sometime when he is sick, he used to carry him all the way to the bathroom, and he used to wash him from number 1 and number 2. And he never ever says oof to them. He used to hold the slipper of the father when he is in the bathroom. So once he comes, he will give the slippers to the father to wear. He never ever waited for them to say anything or request or ask for anything. And he is bringing them before they even ask. Subhanallah. When he, Sheikh, heard this thing, he says, wallahi, this is something I don't have to be wondered upon. Because this is what the Prophet sallallahu alaihi wasallam told us. This is what Allah subhanahu wa ta'ala said. This is what we know, that رِضَ اللَّهِ بِرِضَ الْوَالِدَيْنِ, the pleasing of Allah Almighty is pleasing through the parents. isn't enough, my brothers and sisters? Allahu Akbar. I ask Allah subhanahu wa ta'ala to make us among those who are always respecting and obeying and fulfilling the needs of our parents. And I ask Allah subhanahu wa ta'ala to make us among those who are always obeying Allah subhanahu wa ta'ala and then our parents. Ameen ya Rabbil Alameen. Inshallah ta'ala, we'll talk more in the next episode. Until then, Assalamu alaikum wa rahmatullahi wa barakatuh.
13: Assalamu alaikum, my name is Tafail. I'm the director of MFest. 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
12: This girl, she got, alhamdulillah, someone to come at her home, approach the father, and ask the hand of this girl. Alhamdulillah, she agreed, the father agreed, all family members are happy, and the marriage will be in within the 3 months. She is getting married in 3 months, but during this 3 months, she is having affairs, she is talking to men, she is having the chats, and she is having whatsoever social media back and forth going with different men, with different people. Subhanallah. What kind of a person will do this? You are getting married in 3 months. You're having a new life. Allah blessed you that you are getting into a life full of barakah, marriage. You both live happy life. You both live life with khair and barakah and all reward from Allah subhanahu wa ta'ala. As the Prophet sallallahu alayhi wa sallam said, that everything the husband and wife, they do with one another, the time that they spend, the talk they talk, everything that they will do, it's all ajr from Allah subhanahu wa ta'ala. That girl, she didn't care about all this, and she was involved into the haram relation. She was involved into the haram texting. She was involved into the haram social media and whatsoever. And then suddenly she called another friend of her, and she is crying. Please come, I want you. What happened? Why are you crying? The other sister asked, and she says, please come, I want you to be with me. Come and stay with me. So she came immediately, and she found that this girl who's supposed to marry in 3 months, she is crying. She is crying. And the other sister said to her, what happened? Why are you crying? But she said, I don't know what to tell you. I don't know what to tell you. I wish I can die. I wish that, you know, I'm not even exist in this world. So the other sister said, tell me for Allah's sake, what happened? Why you're crying, and why you're making me also getting worried? So this girl said that I am pregnant. And it was a shock. How you're pregnant? What happened? Is, you know, your husband who you're supposed to marry in 3 months, you met him and anything happened? She says, no, he is not even in the whole scenario. He is out of it. What happened? I went and I met one of my friends that I was chatting with, and I was having haram conversation and haram chat and haram talk with. I met him and I did something haram. And the thing is, now I'm pregnant. I don't know what to do. Please help me. So the other sister said, how can I help you? What should I do? So the first thing she said, I cannot tell anyone, okay, about your situation and about your condition, but what should we do? So they says, let's find a solution. So she went back, the sister, she went back, and they are thinking about the solution. The first day passes, the second day gone, the third day gone, and each and every day is going on that lady, the one who did haram relation, as it is each and every year. For one day, she is feeling that it is a 1 year. It was so difficult and so heavy for her to carry on, until they met again, this girl and the other sister, they met, and they says, let's go to the doctor. Let's find out a way so we can do the abortion. But it's not that easy, especially in a Muslim country. She went to the first doctor. They refused. They went to the second, third, fourth, fifth doctor. Everyone refused. They said, we will pay you double, triple the amount. No one wants to help them. And every day she is crying. Every day she is crying. And every day she is wishing that, you know, she should die. I wish for death than living in this condition. I am getting married in in less than 3 months? And what if my husband will find out? Imagine what kind of situation that she is living in.
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12: Then she start calling with her friend. She start calling to the religious people to get the religious advice. And Qadar Allah, it is all the decree of Allah that every time she says this to any person, to any sheikh or any advisor, they start instead of advising her, instead of telling her that yes, you can make tawbah and you can rectify things, by Allah's will, everyone getting angry on her. Everyone is saying that fear Allah, you know, you did horrible thing, you did something ashamed act that you do. You did. None of those people that she called advised her or told her what to do. And this is the Qadr of Allah subhanahu wa ta'ala. This is what Allah subhanahu wa ta'ala meant for her. All the doors completely closed on her face. From the doctors, from the advisors, from the sheikhs, from whosoever. And she doesn't know what to do. And after a few days, there was no communication between this girl and the other sister. Then the sister called, she received a call. Someone called her and she received the call. And it was the family of that girl. Please come, please come. We want you to be with us. What happened? Because there was a very close friend. So the mother says, come, that our daughter, she passed away. Passed away? What happened? She says, just come. We are in the hospital. She went immediately to the hospital. She went inside. She saw the mother, the whole family member crying. And not only crying because she passed away, they are crying because they came to know from the doctors that she was pregnant. What happened? Why she died? Imagine the situation of the family. Imagine the feeling of the family that she didn't only die, but she died in a horrible way, that she was pregnant with a haram relation. Subhanallah. When they ask why she died, how she died, the doctor says that she took pills and she took extra dosage of the pills and she committed suicide. She died committing suicide. And imagine, the one who died committing suicide, the Prophet sallallahu alaihi wasallam said that he will or she will be in the hellfire forever. Allahu Akbar. Imagine having haram relationship, having haram conversation, having haram relation chat and social media and whatsoever, plus doing an action or of adultery, which is one of the biggest major sin in Islam, and also getting pregnant, and after pregnant getting the pills and killing herself, and she will be in the hellfire forever. Allah knows best, but this is what we know from the hadith. Subhanallah. What a horrible ending. And this is a message to all our brothers and sisters, parents. Please don't be extra person who is comfortable with your own son and daughter, and give them the trust level that is beyond our imagination. All the shar, all the fitna, all the evil comes from the internet that everyone is having in their hand. Especially we as a parents, if we don't check what they are doing, if we are not looking into what they are doing, and the concept of the freedom or the privacy or whatsoever, this is not in Islam. Me as a father, I'm responsible to check every single action of my son and daughter. I have no problem, and there is no problem in order to go and check their mobile from any haram things. How many people, they end up having the phone and they end up in the haram websites? How many sisters, how many young girls having the phone and they end up by having a haram relationship with an opposite gender? Or having a conversation, or having sending, exchanging pictures and whatsoever. This is our responsibility, my brothers and sisters. Yes, she did a mistake. She did something haram. She continued by doing this haram again and again and again and again until she went to this big major haram. And when this major haram lead to another and third and fourth, until shaitan made her to commit suicide. Yes, it is her fault, but yes, it's a responsibility and the fault of the father who is 24/7 busy making money or outside the house or not looking into the household or not looking into the children. The mother giving extra trust to their children and to their family members and to sons and daughters. No, I trust my son. I trust my daughter. Yes, you trust, but you cannot completely ignore what they are doing, especially at the time when the social media and the internet and the filth is increasing everywhere. So it's our responsibility as a father, as a mother, to check upon our children. Otherwise, may Allah subhanahu wa ta'ala protect us. We don't want any one of us or our daughters and son to be like this girl who went into the haram relationship. She is getting married, but still she is doing the haram. She is still talking in haram until she committed zina and until she became a pregnant, and then she killed herself. And look at the situation, look at the shame that the family members facing even while she is dead. Subhanallah. May Allah subhanahu wa ta'ala make it easy for all of us to understand the reality of this dunya, that this dunya is has no value. And may Allah subhanahu wa ta'ala bless us to take care of our children, take care of our daughters and sons, and give them the proper tarbiyah and good upbringing that is matched with the Quran and aligned with the Quran and the sunnah of the Prophet sallallahu alayhi wa sallam. Insha'Allah ta'ala, we'll talk more in the next episode. Until then, assalamu alaikum wa rahmatullahi wa barakatuh.
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The Prophet, peace be upon him, said, there is a lump of flesh inside of you. If it goes right, the whole body goes right. 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And that is al-qalb. It is the heart. It is the heart.

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13: If we couldn't say it like that.
14: Yeah.
13: What are the benefits of no sugar diets?
14: So, from research, I found out that sugar, yeah, it can cause... you get like sugar spikes and craving, and it overall helps to clear your mind and make you more focused. And I always feel like when I eat sugar, I get this feeling of irritation. It doesn't feel right, and it's bad for your skin as well. I get irritation when I eat sugar, like chocolates and that. And Health as well, because you find that a lot of junk food, it has sugar in it, so it stops you from eating junk food. You only eat natural food.
15: Right.
14: And all of this junk food is full of sweeteners and processed foods.
13: Someone might say, how are you practically going to stop eating that? How do you stop yourself? What are alternatives?
14: Okay, so you can go to, there's like different levels. You can go to like not eating sweets or chocolates.
15: Mm-hmm.
14: That's a first step. But you can go to extreme of no sauces, nothing at all. Even a lot of bread has sugar in it.
13: Yeah.
14: So limiting the types of food you can have. And it's impacting in a very good way. And I feel like it helps me with improving my strength and fitness. Because I can only eat natural foods.
15: Mm.
14: And the best food, Allah says, halal and tayyiba.
13: So, min al-tayyibati.
14: Yeah. Halal and tayyiba. Yeah. So not only halal, but it has to be tayyib, it has to be good food.
13: صح.
14: Because now there's the food that we get is, it's not real food.
13: Mm. It's true that some of it goes through a lot of processing.
14: Yeah, because the food industry, they don't care about your health. All they care about is profits. They want to produce as much as possible. And to grow food, it takes a long time harvesting and cropping. So they try to speed it up with chemicals, with catalysts.
15: Mm.
14: And it has very bad impacts. If I want to have something sweet, I'll have fruits. Dates. Dates are a very good substitute.
15: Mm. Mm.
14: And you'll encourage, obviously, you're more, because it's as a substitute, I use honey.
15: Yeah.
14: So then, and obviously, honey is mentioned in the Quran, fi shifa'u linnas. It has a cure for people. So, just I use honey in my tea, coffee, whatever it may be. Yes. Even sometimes cake.
15: Mm.
14: You can use honey instead of sugar for everything, and it works. People think, for honey on your cake, how does that work? Mm. It works. I tried it and it worked. Alhamdulillah. I got someone else to try and make it.
13: Oh, nice.
14: He's good at baking.
13: Okay.
14: And I told him to use honey, and it worked.
13: Yeah.
14: Alhamdulillah.
13: Allahu barik.
14: And the bigger picture is you should see your body as an amana from Allah.
15: Mm.
14: So you've been blessed with health. Other people are born with issues and health defects. But the fact that you're born with a strong, healthy body, it's a responsibility. And you have to take care of it. Otherwise, you'll be held accountable. Because you can use this energy and health towards da'wah and striving for the sake of Allah. And then if you neglect it and get unfit and lose your health, then you're going to be asked, what did you do?
13: So hey, if you were to pick your best cuisine and in your approaching from your lens of no sugar diet, what cuisine fits that?
14: You know, before I would have said Turkish. I think a lot of people say Turkish.
13: Everyone said Turkish.
14: However,
13: every single person is a Turkish.
14: However, that changed a couple of weeks ago.
13: Okay.
14: And Somalian food.
13: Hey, yes. Come on.
14: Ever since we went to that restaurant, it was just different.
13: Yeah.
14: What was the dish we had? Hanid.
13: Huh?
14: Hanid, it was, it's called.
13: Yeah.
14: That was beautiful.
13: We had some Hanid, which is meat.
14: Yeah.
13: Obviously, with the rice, with the raisins, you had a bit of.
14: The banana.
13: The moles involved.
14: Yeah.
13: Oh, Somali cool. Oh. Okay, I teach some Somali students. Well, like every time I just pick up a few bits of Somali vocabulary because it's always good to.
14: Yeah, I have a couple of teachers who are Somali as well. Yeah, so
13: they call moles or banana.
14: Yeah.
13: Mush. If I get this wrong, it's terrible. I think it's mesh. It sounds like moles. I remember it sounds like moles. Nicole, mesh, something like that.
14: Some words are pretty close to Arabic, I think. What?
13: Yeah. Can we get a quick double check? I think it's mesh. I was asking because that was the first time I had, by the way, when we took you to the restaurant, that was the first time I had banana. So I normally get the dish, but I wouldn't get the banana as well.
14: You know what? I heard a lot about banana and rice from my Somalian friends. I always thought, how do they go together? It's banging.
13: It's pretty nice.

0: The mother of Albert, I think it's been called Shai, isn't it?
1: Shai.
0: You got Chai, you got Shai, you got Shah. Yeah, it's very nice. Sure. Like, it's got they put, I think, cinnamon, cardamom, and stuff like that. It's good. It's a good tea.
1: Inshallah.
0: Yeah, and it puts English tea to shame.
1: It does, isn't it?
0: Yeah. It really shows you why it's called English tea, because it's just bland, really. Nothing like, complicated about it, amazing about it. Best country that you've traveled to?
1: Obviously, Mecca. That's, yeah. Alhamdulillah, yeah. I did Umrah and Medina. And Egypt, because I'm originally from there.
0: Oh, yeah, we didn't mention that.
1: Okay, yeah.
0: Fully Egyptian, right?
1: Yeah. So I've been there a few times. But sadly, Egypt is very...
0: destabilized.
1: Run down, yeah. Some areas, the touristic areas, are beautiful.
0: Yeah.
1: Yeah, that's common. A lot of people go there, all like Sharm el-Sheikh and Ghada. It's a few areas, hotspots, people usually go there. Even in Cairo, but the residential areas where people live. Well, the actual, like... You can call it the ghetto. It's...
0: What, it's the ghetto or it's a...
1: Proper bad, yeah.
0: What, these resorts?
1: No, no, not resorts. The actual people that live there. Oh, the population, okay. Yeah.
0: The Egyptians.
1: Yeah, the Egyptians, yeah.
0: They're quite... The language itself is quite a hot... good.
1: You know what?
0: Harsh forward language.
1: Yeah, people will find it amusing. Like, you'd find that in movies or... When people want to say a joke, they say it in the Egyptian accent.
0: Yeah.
1: It just sounds funny.
0: Instead of saying, they say, it's okay. And I think they get so happy when you, they always say, Tahibunas, you know, Egypt. And then the common one is Asanas. You say Asanas.
1: Asanas,
0: yeah. One thing that gets me about Egyptians, though, or Egyptian language, sorry, is the jim and the ga.
1: It's a ga, yeah.
0: Oh my goodness. What is it? When it comes to Quran, obviously, I'm all about they got the, some of the best. The jim is perfect. Soon as they switch to speaking Arabic, or the Amiya, it's always ga.
1: And the qaf is said as alif.
0: Huh?
1: Yeah.
0: So how do you say qalam?
1: Alam.
0: Alam?
1: Alam, yeah.
0: Alam is pain, huh?
1: That's how it is.
0: Serious, yeah? I never knew that.
1: Yeah.
0: Quran?
1: Well, Quran, they can't really, you can't
0: say that.
1: It's more of like, you know how English people, they say the T as a
0: Yeah, in it.
1: In it, yeah. It's a bit like that. Like, if the word starts with a qaf, sometimes you can't really, and I feel like Quran, because respected, you can't really say whatever it will be.
0: That's good. For example, if you were to say Baqarah.
1: Yeah, they say Bara.
0: Really?
1: Bara? Yeah.
0: Wow. You learn something new every day, yeah?
1: Yeah.
0: Inshallah. So, favorite countries, obviously, Mecca. Inshallah. Favorite sports?
1: Martial arts.
0: Okay.
1: Yeah, you got me there.
0: Good.
1: Everyone says football, isn't it? Yeah.
0: What martial art in particular? Taekwondo, Jiu-Jitsu?
1: Jiu-Jitsu and Muay Thai.
0: Jiu-Jitsu, gi or no gi?
1: Ooh. I guess no gi is more practical. Well, gi is very technical because and grips and so on.
0: So gi, tell us the difference.
1: So gi is like a uniform that you wear. You know how in karate they wear like a it's like two-piece. A suit thing, a two-piece thing with a belt. It's a bit similar, slightly thicker, and you just. So jiu-jitsu is essentially wrestling, but mainly on the floor, and getting the person into different locks and chokes and so on. But it's very based on that discipline and supporting one another. It's not just brutal, violent, hurting your opponent. Yeah, you look after your opponent and you help each other to learn. So there's no strike in the face, because you can't strike your Muslim brother in the face. And
0: that's good.
1: It's just about wrestling, and wrestling is sunnah. So the Sahaba used to practice it a lot. So that's with a gi, and then there's no gi, which is wrestling with just a top and shorts. And this is more like freestyle

0: classic wrestling.
1: Yeah.
0: But it's obviously on the floor, because in jiu-jitsu you bring it to the floor most of the time. And you just make the other person submit to the point where they tap and you win.
1: And Muay Thai?
0: So Muay Thai is like kickboxing. So you can use your hands to punch, you can kick, you can knee, you can elbow. But obviously when we're sparring with our partners, you don't really go full like elbow to the face.
1: We have the knee. Anything that's got an edge, you use it.
0: Basically, but we use sufficient like protection, gloves and knee pads and so on.
1: I feel like that's practical because in a street fight, anything goes.
0: Yeah, like in a street fight, I feel like you'd use Muay Thai more than Jiu-Jitsu. You wouldn't really bring them to the floor and then do an armbar on them.
1: And if they did bring you to the floor, you'd
0: if yeah, so it's you should always have you're confident in all levels, up, down, everywhere.
1: And because of the technique that that jiu-jitsu, you know, embeds within you, teaches you, it's not someone could be stronger than you.
0: Definitely, yeah. You can get someone who's tiny. You just never underestimate your opponent because you get humbled. Because it's happened a few times. A big one person comes to the gym. They think they're going to dominate, and then a little 15-year-old just smokes them completely.
1: That's what it is. It's the combination of both those, that technique and strength as well. You do training like calisthenics and stuff?
0: I actually started doing it in lockdown because the gym was shut. And I didn't want to lose my fitness. So I started, I bought a pull-up bar and I started from there. And it's helped a lot because calisthenics strength is different. I feel like it's different than lifting weights.
1: Definitely.
0: It gives you a different... You work other muscles that you wouldn't normally work when lifting weights. It just builds your overall strength.
1: It gives you body weight to strength ratio.
0: Yeah, 100%.
1: Strength to body weight ratio.
0: Yeah.
1: Because now you can sort of use your or carry your body weight easily. And I think pull-ups as well, like pull-ups could carry into forearm strength, grip strength, which is important for wrestling.
0: It helps a lot.
1: That's nice though, mashallah, to martial arts. It's very, very important for the believer to be able to defend himself. Especially if, like, you know, you're with your family or anything, like, that's the...
0: It increases your confidence a lot, alhamdulillah.
1: And that's important. And also, do you feel like it helps with your ability to hold your breath when you're reciting because you develop endurance? I'm just asking, what do you think?
0: I feel like it does, actually. Because your lung capacity is increased, of course, from exercising. So it does help. Although you do see some Quran reciters, they're quite big, overweight, but they still have huge lung capacities. They can go on for a long time. But it definitely helps,
1: Can you do sort of first hair on breath?
0: Yeah, but it depends on the pace, because you can read it so quickly and get it done with. But...
1: Would you?
0: In one breath?
1: Nah, no way.
0: I could try.
1: You reckon, man?
0: Yeah, I'll try.
1: Okay.
0: Bismillah.

0: impressive.
1: That's all I can go with.
0: Impressive.
1: If I, because you know, there's certain beating techniques. I was watching a few videos, but it's practice, yeah.
0: Practice is copying up the verses for a week.
1: Yeah, they're legends. Yeah. I don't know how they did that.
0: Legends. You know the hand thing they do?
1: Yeah, yeah.
0: I put it here, that's when you know they're getting serious.
1: Yeah, exactly. So I've asked a few people before. Firstly, is so you can hear yourself. Just block out, because you know how they'd recite in big gatherings. Mm. People would be, some people say it's wrong that you talk in the middle of one recitation, but people would start out of the beauty of it. Yeah, exactly. So just block it out completely.
0: Yeah.
1: And also, you see how they start vibrating their hands sometimes? They move them around their face. Yeah. I don't know how it works, but apparently it helps them to tune their voice or whatever. I'm not sure. That's what I've heard. Movement. Yeah.
0: That's how they, yeah.
1: And sometimes
0: the vibration is them.
1: Mm, and they'd block their nose, because when you're pressuring yourself so much, you might accidentally breathe from your nose. Mm. So you see, sometimes they put their finger on the nose like this, to prevent this happening. The air coming out of the nose.
0: Yeah, that's a good technique. If you do breathe from your nose,
1: mm.
0: What's being advised that you hold your nose and you recite it. But obviously, let go of it when you're breathing in one and me, because that's
1: exactly.
0: That always comes.
1: Yeah,
0: that's from the nose. So, Khayshah, we've spoken about a lot along the
1: way. We have
0: a lot. From homeschooling to speaking about the imitations of different reciters, speaking about your routine, speaking about revision, importance of Quran halaqat, all the way to speaking about sugar diet.
1: Yeah.
0: And martial arts, mashallah. So we've got a lot. Unique stuff covered in this episode today, but I think it's always good to end with final piece of advice or final thing that you want to share with the viewers, inshallah, because obviously, inshallah, we intend that this is something that benefits people and re-energize them or reignites their passion for learning the Book of Allah subhanahu wa ta'ala. That's the purpose of these episodes. So what's one thing that you'd love to leave people with that they can benefit from?
1: That the Qur'an should not be seen as something that's only for religious people, or it's just a ritual that you do and that's it. The Qur'an should be part of your life. So you memorize it and act upon it. And you should always... So people think that they're young, it's fine, they can start memorizing the Qur'an when they're older. And I'm not saying that you can't, because you can. SubhanAllah, I know people who have memorized the Quran when they're much, much older. For example, my grandmother has memorized the Quran at the age of 65, I think, in her 60s. MashaAllah.
0: Say that again.
1: My grandmother, she memorized the Quran at the age of, in her 60s. So I'm not sure exactly how old she is, but.
0: Six.
1: Yeah.
0: When did she start?
1: So she always knew some bits here and there, but then she lives in Egypt, so she joined a circle with other sisters, and together they just memorized together. And many years, and it's obviously not the same as memorizing when you're younger, because your memory is stronger at that time, but it shouldn't stop you. As long as you dedicate to yourself and with the correct intention, Allah will help you. So whatever, if you're 20, 30, 50, 60, you can still memorize the Quran. So it should be motivation for anyone to memorize the Quran at any age it may be.
0: Do you know like the details of that halaqah that she used to attend? Like, what did they used to do?
1: Oh, so the mostly older aunties around her age, and they sit together and just memorize, but it was structured. So, and they had exams as well. So after every juz, they have an exam on that juz and make sure it's solid and then move on. And in Egypt, you get like, what do you call it? Like small communities. Because a lot of people that live in apartments, so it's very tight. And underneath, almost every street has a masjid in it. And people go down to gather there. So It was just a tight circle, and they always kept each other motivated. And I can't stress enough the importance of memorizing with a group. It helps a lot. Yeah.
0: That's I can't memorizing finishing in your 60s. Wow. That's amazing.
1: It was a big moment for her.
0: It's amazing.
1: But I asked all the listeners to make dua for her, inshallah, because she has cancer. So yeah, may Allah cure her.
0: I mean, may Allah's fans have got her complete and swift recovery.
1: I mean,
0: make it a means of her entrance into Jannah through those.
1: I mean,
0: it's really inspiring, and we ask Allah that she, you know, that He elevates her to the highest ranks.
1: Yeah,
0: that's not easy, man. Ramadan for only six.
1: It's difficult.
0: And where do you get, you know, that motivation to say, you know what, I'm maybe when she began, she was in her 50s.
1: Must have been, yeah.
0: Where do you get that sudden thing where you're like, what, I'm in my 50s, most people think their life's ended.
1: Yeah.
0: Most people think, that's it, I'm accomplished.
1: Retired and that's tomorrow. It, yeah.
0: No, alhamdulillah, maybe, you know, my children, they remember my Quran, so it's in their 50s, something. The motivation comes. And what? I'm going to remember this book of Allah. Where? SubhanAllah. Where's that come from?
1: SubhanAllah.
0: And doing it, it's another thing. The whole process of 30 juz, 600 pages.
1: Yeah.
0: At that age?
1: It's not easy.
0: Wow.
1: But the reward is great. But coming back to the point of any age, because right now, especially for those who are listening who are around the age of 15, in the 20s as well, 15 to the 20s, that's the age when a lot of doors are opened of potential haram for you. And the fact that you leave all of this and go to the book of Allah is beautiful. So you should always remind us also reading the words of Allah. It's not just any words. When you're sitting down, spending time, sacrificing time, memorizing the Quran, is you're reading the words of Allah, you should always remind yourself of this, how great and amazing it is. And it's not just any person, it's Allah, the one who created us. And it should be more than enough motivation. And dua. Dua, yeah.
0: Inshallah. With that, we pray the viewers have benefited from the episode today, alhamdulillah. And JazakAllah for your time coming on.
1: Alhamdulillah, it was a pleasure.
0: Alhamdulillah, JazakAllah. We were actually going to invite you last week, but mashallah, you went on that 40 mile ride.
1: Okay, yeah.
0: A 40 mile cycle, mashallah.
1: Alhamdulillah.
0: That's another one of your hobbies, isn't it, mashallah?
1: Yeah, cycling, enjoy it a lot.
0: Yeah.
1: It's very convenient. Yeah.
0: Cycled here, isn't it?
1: Yeah, had it.
0: And you can cycle back to your.
1: Hopefully, inshallah. Yeah.
0: Mashallah. Allah bless you for coming down and giving up your time, especially in this very busy moment in your life, period in life where you've got exams coming up. Yes, Allah subhanahu wa ta'ala to make it heavy on your scales.
1: Ameen.
0: And to grant you all the success on your journey and you continue into your jazz in the future, inshallah. Yeah. And bless your exams to make it successful for you.
1: Ameen.
0: And may Allah subhanahu wa ta'ala accept it from all of us, make us sincere in our intentions and our the deeds that we do for the sake of Allah subhanahu wa ta'ala, and may Allah subhanahu wa ta'ala multiply on our skills. And just before, inshallah, we wrap up today's episode, inshallah, you can follow the Histasis initiative. You can follow us on the Telegram group chat that we have. The link is in the description box. We also post reminders, Quran citations, and Tajweed corrections, help with Mutashabihat hearts and things like that on the Instagram page for the Histasis. Instagram, alhamdulillah. And also some of the halaqat that are available in London. We've got a lot of halaqat available.
1: Alhamdulillah, yeah.
0: We've got all parts of London, East London, West, North. I've recently heard about one itself.
1: MashaAllah.
0: Eastern message.
1: Oh, okay.
0: Thursday, inshallah. By Sheikh Sharif Zain, I believe.
1: Sheikh Sharif?
0: Yeah, Sheikh Sharif is a gem, subhanAllah.
1: He used to teach me when I was younger.
0: Really?
1: Yeah.
0: Sheikh Sharif?
1: Yeah.
0: Well, look.
1: Alhamdulillah.
0: Inshallah, his voice is
1: not bad. Is it the Egyptian brother?
0: No,
1: no, that's another Sheikh Sharif then. Somalian, okay, that's not him. Yeah.
0: Alhamdulillah. With that, inshallah, we'll wrap up this episode, inshallah. With that, be the night out. Inshallah, we hope everyone benefited and stay tuned for the upcoming episodes, inshallah. If you have any questions, once again, I just want to reiterate. If you guys have any questions, you can send them in multiple ways. Write them in the comments, it's preferable, inshallah. Write them in the comments on what you'd like to be covered in the future episodes. As you can tell, we read the questions out that were sent in. And you can also send them on the Hisstate Instagram, where we open up the story for some of the questions. And if you have any suggestions about future episodes, feel free to suggest them, inshallah. And feel free to share the episodes to family and friends if you benefited. With that, we'll wrap up, inshallah. Subhanakallah. Assalamu alaikum wa rahmatullahi wa barakatuh.
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0: Definitely.
13: Yeah,
14: definitely. How's your routine looking now with exams coming up, A-levels? Ramadan coming up as well, because you're leaving Tarawih, right?
13: Inshallah.
14: MashaAllah.
13: Inshallah.
14: Allahum barik. What masjid are you leaving Tarawih in?
13: This year I'm doing MHB in Leytonstone, inshallah.
14: Allahum barik. MashaAllah.
13: Alhamdulillah.
14: So that's tough, mashallah. A lot of people, especially even if they're hafidh, whatnot, they would not take up Tarawih as because that's a heavy responsibility. And with exams coming up, how are you doing it?
13: The thing is, I was going to do Tarawih this year. So 2 months ago, I said, okay, I'm going to do Tarawih.
14: Yeah.
13: A-levels, I've got a parent, inshallah. It's easy. And then when the pressure started building up, okay, maybe I might not be able to do Tarawih this year. I might have to cancel it. But then I thought to myself, as I spoke to my mother and I spoke to a couple of friends,
14: inshallah.
13: They said to me, Quran is, it brings barakah into your life.
14: Mm-hmm.
13: Allah, maybe you learn Tarawih, maybe the reason you do good in your exams. Allah, okay, maybe let's go for it, inshallah.
14: MashaAllah, it's beautiful.
13: Quran, Allah is Allah's word.
14: Mm-hmm.
13: I'm going to do my own revision anyway.
14: Yeah.
13: I'm just going to go recite, inshallah. May Allah make it easy.
14: Good mindset. Yeah. Solid mindset, mashallah. How much are you leading every night?
13: So this year, I'm only going to do 2, inshallah. So my masjid, they do 8. This year, I'm only going to do 2.
14: So you're going to lead 2?
13: Yes.
14: That's good. And they're doing a khatm of the Quran, yeah?
13: Yes.
14: So are you leading a rubah in your 2?
13: Yes, a quarter.
14: Allah barik, mashallah. That's really, really good, mashallah. And in terms of how are you revising now? Because obviously Ramadan's coming up, you're going to be leading. Yes. Pressure of the people behind you, all of that. You know it is. You don't want to come up there and your revision is poor. And you got exams.
13: Yes.
14: What's it looking like? What's your daily routine looking like?
13: With the Quran, like especially for Tarawih, you can't memorize, you can't revise, like on the day. You have to know that the stuff that you're reading beforehand.
14: Yeah.
13: So now, obviously, I've been leading, alhamdulillah, since I was in year 7. Even though I was in Hafidh, then my dad just said, okay, go lead. And then he talked to them, told the masjid in, do you know Masjid Ibrahim in Barking?
14: Yes.
13: Barking Road.
14: Yeah, I do.
13: So there, that's why I led my, because in Masjid Ibrahim, they finished the Quran on the 27th night. 28th, 29th, they just read whatever they want. So they gave me an opportunity to recite. So since then, alhamdulillah, I've been reciting, like leading Tarawih. But then I thought to myself, okay, tomorrow I'm going to lead Tarawih. Okay, I'm going to recite this juz. I'll just revise tomorrow. Or when it's 2 months, let's say last year,
14: yeah.
13: I made this big mistake. No, last year, I made this big mistake in year 12. Okay, I was lazy. Last year, I was lazy. In schoolwork and memorize like Quran, I was lazy. And then I knew that Ramadan is coming up in 2 months, in a month's time, and the Ramadan is getting closer and closer. I thought to myself, okay, I'm just going to revise on the day. It's only a quarter, it's only a half a juz. Yeah, I'm just going to revise on the day, bang out a revision, inshallah, and I'll lead. But when it came, it hit me. Oh no, I don't know this. And you know when you're in the morning and you're trying to, you wake up a fajr, and I try to revise it. Oh no, I don't know this. Yeah, I don't know this. And
14: it's such an uncomfortable.
13: And then that's
14: take me now.
13: Exactly. You have school the whole day.
14: Yeah.
13: No time to revise. You come back, you're tired, and this burden is on you. Like, I think is I have to understand that I'm not doing it for the people. I'm not doing it. I'm doing it for myself. I'm reciting the word of Allah. I want to do it without mistakes.
14: Yeah.
13: I don't want to make mistakes. I'm not reciting it. I'm not trying to make no mistakes for the people.
14: Yeah.
13: They say, okay, subhan, mashallah, no mistakes to do.
14: Yeah.
13: Trying to do it so that I'm transmitting the word of Allah with no mistakes. Like it was revealed to the Prophet Muhammad
14: Sallallahu
13: Alaihi Wasallam. Just like that. So, yeah, and then, last year was a madness. Alhamdulillah, it was easy because last year I did only 2. Like this year, I did 2 only because there was other imams there. I did 2. So it was, what's the word?
14: Well, it's like you were in the flow of it.
13: Yeah, I was in the flow of it, but. What's the word? Oh.
14: I don't know the word.
13: I'll just forget that. So, yeah.
14: Alhamdulillah. Go with it. Yeah, alhamdulillah. So, you're doing 2 again, mashallah. 2 rak'ahs for Tarawih.
13: Yes.
14: Which is about roughly 5 pages, right? Each, across the 2 rak'ahs.
13: Yes.
14: When you led last year, what was the hardest juz that you got to?
13: Okay, so, with me, so Rahman, I tend to learn it on the day because, obviously now, it's a... I feel like Surah Rahman is, I find it very hard. Memorizing the order, فَبِئِي أَلَىٰ رَبِكُمْ تُكَذِبَانِ. So on the 25th night, it was my turn. The imam that I lead with, he tells me, okay, tomorrow you're going to read this. So I knew, okay, tomorrow I'm supposed to Surah Rahman. What should I do? So I told the imam, okay, tomorrow you read the first 2, I'm with the second 2, so Surah Al-Waqi'ah and Surah Hadid. I don't want to recite Surah Rahman.
14: Yeah.
13: I'm not good at it. So okay. So that was probably...
14: A weakness.
13: Yeah.
14: It's true. I agree with you. I mean, if you want to lead Surah Al-Rahman in Taraweeh, unless obviously, mashallah, you're one of the solid.
13: Yeah.
14: Sheikh Abdul Rashid Sufi. I watch your videos. Of course, like everyone knows. There's levels. When you learn about him, subhanAllah, may Allah preserve him. He spoke about how he was just casually, like, I think having an interview, someone asked, okay. He said, yeah, I don't really remember the last time I had to revise for Taraweeh.
13: SubhanAllah.
14: I was just like, wow.
13: SubhanAllah.
14: You know, that's the level you want to get to. It's because they do cycles. They do weekly cycles. Mm. They finish it, they start it on a particular day of the week and they finish it on that same day of the week or the next week.
13: Allah.
14: So they finish Quran once a week.
13: Mm.
14: And his father used to complete the Quran every 3 days.
13: Allahu Akbar.
14: Ten juz a day.
13: Allah.
14: Yeah. If we do 10 juz, that's like maybe Laylatul Qadr, you know, like, yeah. One go, wow, man.
13: He's 10 juz a day.
14: That's every day for him.
13: That's the goal, inshallah.
14: That's the goal, Allah. Yeah. Set your aims high. As the Prophet ﷺ said, if you aim for Jannat al-Firdaus.
13: 100%, exactly.
14: And aim for the highest ranks.
13: Exactly.
14: And it's possible. He's a human as well. You're human. You can do it.
13: 100%.
14: And what level to be at where you don't need to prepare for Taraweeh?
13: That's, inshallah. That'll be so... Inshallah, one day. That you're just outside. Because me, when I know today, okay, I have to recite this part, the whole day I'll be stressing.
14: Mm.
13: I'll be... Oh, this is what I need to mention as well. So when I first started reciting leading Taraweeh, Imagine. Let's say you're the first imam.
14: Yeah.
13: You're doing your part of leading. Yeah. I'm behind. I'm reciting. I'm meant to be taking your mistakes out.
14: Yeah, just in case.
13: But what I'm doing is I'm revising my own. And imagine I'm sweating.
14: Yeah.
13: I'm if you were there, you probably see me. I'm red. I'm sweating. I'm shaking. And I'm revising. Imagine I go sujood and ruku. I'm revising my own. I'm doing subhanallah ala. I'm subhanallah azim. I'm doing my own revision. And I finish the whole half in one rak'ah. I do it again. And then between the, what's it called? When this is Assalamu alaikum. Yeah. I go to the Quran and I quickly check my mistakes. And then I go lead. But obviously, alhamdulillah, I've improved over the years. It's not at this stage. Like, yeah. Now I can focus on the...
14: That was the beginning.
13: The beginning. Yeah. But I've learned a lot. Looking back at that, I laugh.
14: Yeah. Alhamdulillah. Mashallah.
13: But your question was, what's it called? How my routine?
14: Mm.
13: So it's changed quite a lot. In year 12, I was like I said, I was lazy for my Quran, but I was doing so many extra stuff.
14: Yeah.
13: So imagine this, okay, I used to wake up, go to school, come back, teach. So I teach Quran as well on the side just for an hour.
14: And what kind of age?
13: So from 11 to 14.
14: MashaAllah.
13: Yeah.
14: Hifz and stuff?
13: No, only.
14: Qaida.
13: Yes.
14: Okay.
13: Qaida and Quran.
14: MashaAllah.
13: Looking aside.
14: Okay, sure.
13: Okay, that's.
14: So after teaching, you would?
13: After teaching, I go straight to MMA.
14: MMA, yeah?
13: MMA, I go train MMA. So imagine the whole of last year, I'll be busy. And sometimes I won't get time to recite Quran. Yes. And learn and do my muraja and revision. And this year, it's no MMA training because of A-levels. Mm. Like I can't do both. I can't do... Because last year I was doing MMA, no A-levels. No, I was doing no revision for A-levels. Mm. I was doing only MMA. Every single day I was going training. No school revision. And now, no MMA, only school revision. Yeah. But I feel like Shaitan is always going to be there trying to find excuses for you.
14: Yeah.
13: Last year, I had MMA training. And I was like, oh, you got MMA, you go you train. It's sunnah to train this and that. And you're like, okay, I'll revise tomorrow, this and that. Now I've got A-levels. In life, that's what I've realized. In life, you're always going to have these distractions.
14: Yeah.
13: There's going to be work. You're married. You have family. You have this and that. Quran has to be your... You have to base your life around Quran. If you do that... Man, you'll see the barakah in your time.
14: Mm-hmm.
13: You see the days that when I actually get motivated, okay, today I'm going to recite three juz today, inshallah. Allah, I see I'm able to do my school revision, inshallah. Able to recite my muraja'ah, and do my chores basically, my daily chores. But the days I don't, I tend to not revise. So I really feel the barakah. And once you realize that the Quran will be barakah to your life, go for it, inshallah. And just,
14: inshallah.
13: Attach to it, inshallah.
14: Inshallah. Inshallah. So, how much are you revising per day now at the moment?
13: I'm meant to be revising three, but one currently.
14: One juz
13: a day.
14: Alhamdulillah. Is that on the go? Is that
13: on the go, yes.
14: Yeah.
13: Thing is what I realized, if I don't do the morning, I won't be able to do the whole day. So I'm mostly doing two juz a day. But if I don't do that one juz in the morning, I won't find time to do the other juz. But if I don't do the one juz in the morning, then I'll do it whilst I'm going to school. In school, study periods, free time here and there.
14: Yeah.
13: But if I do it in the morning, after Fajr, if I'm not tired, so this is why I get lazy as well. Because I finish school, I do my revision until like 12 o'clock. and then I go to sleep. And then when I wake up, I'm like, okay, I'll just do revision my Quran one juz today.
14: Mm-hmm.
13: And then I go to sleep, and then I wake up for school, and I'll come back, and then I just do one juz. But if I do the one juz in the morning, the whole day I'll be able to do two juz today.
14: Mm.
13: So that's the barakah in the morning.
14: SubhanAllah. You know, that reminds me of, like, we hear the hadith about the people who, you know, learn the Quran, and they'll be told, you know, they were starting like level zero or the lowest level of Jannah. They'll be told, you know, iqra', recite, wartaqi, and arise. Waratil kama kunta turatilu fi dunya, and recite like you used to recite in the dunya. And that's powerful, because, you know, we know Aisha radiallahu anha, she took from that hadith that the verses are equivalent to the levels, meaning that if you complete the whole Quran, you finish up in Jannah al-Firdaws. And sometimes, you know, we hear these hadith and we're like, you know, it's too easy, or it's not, because like you said, there's a lot of blood, sweat and tears put into retaining the Quran.
13: Yes.
14: And recite like Yusuf recite in the dunya, imagine you forget.
13: Hmm.
14: In the akhirah.
13: Allah.
14: So it's a lifelong battle, it's a lifelong struggle, and Allah sees that, and Allah rewards the person that, and the parents.
13: Exactly.
14: What was your parents' reaction when you memorized the Quran? I mean, they must have been.
13: I remember I was in the kitchen, recite to my mother the last page, and then when I finished, I failed. When I was reciting the last page, I failed. The first time, mom said it's not good enough. I was rushing it. I was too excited. I was too excited to finish.
14: Read
13: it
14: once.
13: I was in a rush to finish it off. Sent me back. I learnt it again, and then I read to her.
14: Inshallah.
13: My dad was there, alhamdulillah. We finished. We made du'a.
14: What was the last page?
13: When Musa to Urfa, the last page.
14: Oh,
13: yeah.
14: Okay. Nice.
13: Yeah.
14: And you made du'a.
13: You made du'a. Alhamdulillah. We had a little cake. We went out, alhamdulillah.
14: Just a little one.
13: Yeah, a little one. And then obviously after we had a party. Sure. No, not a party, but just a gathering, family gathering in Paris.
14: Paris?
13: Yeah, Paris. My father's side. My father's side live in Paris.
14: Yeah.
13: All my cousin from my father's side live in Paris. So we went there. He said, all of them come in there. We went there. We had a party. And,
14: that's nice.
13: Alhamdulillah.
14: Not Eiffel Tower?
13: Nah.
14: MashaAllah. Alhamdulillah. That's beautiful. And how did you feel when you memorized the Quran?
13: I thought I was going to feel something like coming down upon me, like the sky's going to open, this and that. But it was no. Wallahi, I made dua, and I was very happy that this. And when I finished that day, I was pondering that, wallahi, I was in year six, and I was at a point that I don't want to finish the Quran. And now I finished the Quran. Now it's a new journey for me now. Because these people tend to forget that you memorizing the Quran and just the first stop, it's just the first step. What's the hardest part is actually retaining that. And now you're a person who people will look at as a person who memorized the Quran, the protector of the Quran.
14: SubhanAllah.
13: And now you have to embody that in your day to day activities.
14: Yeah.
13: Now you can't be seeing a Huffaz messing about. You can't see a Huffaz lying. Whatever the Quran says, you have to embody that and actually act upon it.
14: Mm.
13: So memorizing was just the first part.
14: Mm.
13: Now you have to level up. Level up and be of the people of Muhsin. Yeah.
14: And when you memorize it though, like, you do get this really warm feeling, like, wow, alhamdulillah. Like, it's been a journey.
13: Yeah.
14: You know, subhanAllah. And like what you said, it's the first step. And I read something about how in Morocco, actually, and correct me if I'm wrong, in Morocco, they don't actually call a memorizer of the Quran Hafil.
13: Yes.
14: They call a memorizer of the Quran Talibul Ilm.
13: They.
14: A seeker of knowledge, because it's the first step.
13: Exactly. And then they say, Hufa, when he studies hadith, when he actually does levels up and studies hadith, fiqh, all this, then he gets the honor of a Hafil.
14: Yeah. Exactly. Yes. But the memorizing of the Quran is like, right, do you have what it takes to go on that journey and become...
13: Just the baby steps. For the people up there, memorizing just the baby steps.
14: And again, this isn't like to demotivate anyone.
13: Yeah.
14: This is actually to motivate you even more that when you memorize the Quran, this is what opens up the doors of ilm to you.
13: SubhanAllah.
14: This is what opens up the doors of knowledge to you, because everything comes from the Quran.
13: Exactly.
14: The Quran is essential. Everything stems from that, because that is the words of Allah. Then, you know, the fiqh comes from that, the tafsir comes from the ayat, the Arabic comes from the Quran.
13: You see, when people that go to Medina University and Al-Azhar in Egypt, they say that people that excel a lot are the people that have memorized the Quran and can speak and understand Arabic.
14: Yeah.
13: These two people, the people that have these two things, they excel quickly. Mm. Because that has memorized the Quran, it's hard for him to study fiqh, it's harder for him to study the basics in the Islamic universities. Because imagine the sheikh is speaking about an ayah, a person that's memorized the Quran knows what surah is, the context, this and that.
14: Yeah.
13: So it's much easier for him to excel and be excel in the knowledge of Islam, inshallah.
14: You might have covered this already, but an interesting question would be, at what point did you have the vision to, like, you yourself, I'm not talking about like your teachers or your parents or any other external factor or any external person, but you yourself, when did you kind of think to yourself, you know what, I'm going to be a Hafiz, or I'm going to make it, and I'm going to have that honor of inshallah preserving the words of Allah?
13: It was like, I finished on the 1st of April. I swam on the day, the 1st of April.
14: What year?
13: I was in year 10. So,
14: 2016,
13: yes, I think, yes. Okay. And then I think it was in 5 months before I finished. So let's say December, January time, that's when I actually pushed myself. And that's what, like I told you before, it was internally. Like when you internally know you want to do something, you'll do it.
14: Hmm.
13: No matter what, your teacher telling you not to do it. If you want to do something, you'll do it.
14: Hmm.
13: If your friends are telling you not to do it and you want to do it, you'll do it.
14: Hmm.
13: This time before, my whole journey of memorizing the Quran, it was all external. I was getting input from my teachers, from my mother, memorize the Quran, but my heart wasn't accepting it. But once my heart opened the door, and once my heart said, okay, now you're ending you're going to be a protector of the Quran, you're ending towards your journey's coming to an end, then I realized, well, like you said, I'm going to become a hafiz. And then I realized my heart opened and I accepted all the inputs that are coming externally, and then I excelled. That's when I felt like I was, like I said, 4 or 5 pages a day. Once you know that you want to do it, once you inside, you know that you want to do it and you have the motivation, you do it, inshallah.
14: Inshallah. What factor would you say, if you had to, it probably might be hard, but if you had to narrow it down to one factor that helped you, allowed you to memorize and succeed in memorizing the book of Allah subhanahu wa ta'ala, the Quran, what would you say that factor is?
13: You see, the beginning of Surah Maryam, I still remember, I memorized that the first few pages by listening to the tafsir. So the whole Quran I just memorized by looking inside and then actually memorizing it. But Surah Maryam, I remember my mom told me to listen to the tafsir. So, and even to this day when I'm reciting it, I understand what's going on. So how Zakariya, how he got a son, this and that, and Maryam alayhi salam, how Isa alayhi salam was speaking when he was a baby. So when I was actually memorizing the new pages, I knew what he was talking about. And Allah, I was memorizing it so easily. I had this personal connection. I actually understand.
14: You're following the story.
13: Exactly.
14: Yeah.
13: Because before I was just memorizing a page which I don't understand the meaning of. But now I understand what's going on. And that's, I feel like, something you need to, if you want to memorize quickly and effectively and efficiently, understand what you're reading. Understand what page you're on. Even if it's just like translation. Know what you're reading.
14: Very true. Very, very true. I mean, it's like listening to an audiobook in Spanish or Chinese. Like, you're not gonna
13: exactly
14: benefit from it. Or you won't necessarily benefit as much if you listen to it in English. You wouldn't soak it in. You wouldn't enjoy it, essentially. You'd be like, what is this? It'd be
13: like
14: turned off after 10 minutes.
13: Well, reminded 10 me seconds. Of, like you said, audiobook of like in a different language. But subhanAllah, Quran, I don't speak Arabic. I'm learning. I was learning a few months ago, but I stopped for a while because of A-levels. But I don't speak Arabic fluently. But there's people out there that have memorized the Quran even though they don't understand a single word of it. This is the miracle of the Quran. It's easily transmittable. But you don't see a person memorizing a German book, a Swedish book, by heart. It's impossible. There's a miracle of the Quran. Allah. But if you actually understand what you're saying, then you're excelling in that, inshallah.
14: Inshallah. Sahih. What was your... a question for you now would be, what are your future goals with the book of Allah subhanahu wa ta'ala? What are your future goals with the Quran? Where are you going to take it? What are your plans, if Allah allows you to?
13: My next step, obviously, is, like I said, understanding the Quran. I'm trying my best to learn Arabic, inshallah, after I finish my A-levels. Like, actually being able to speak Arabic, understand the Quran, and complete the tafsir of the Quran. I feel like every person, every Muslim, this is for Hufadh, it's a must, but every single Muslim must and has to go at least go over the tafsir of the Quran once in their life. It's needed. The Quran is a manual from Allah subhanahu wa ta'ala to be a Muslim. And if you're a Muslim and you haven't gone through the tafsir of the Quran, you're not getting the gems out of the book of Allah. So that's my next step, inshallah, when I finish my A-levels, to actually sit down and excel my deeper understanding of the Quran. And that's how I'm going to do about tafsir, inshallah. Tafsir, learning Arabic. This is my next step, inshallah.
14: Inshallah, may Allah grant you success in it.
13: Ameen, ameen.
14: If someone approached you and they... you know, they wanted to build a connection with the Quran, Ramadan's just around the corner. What would you say is like a really good way to go about doing that? Building a
13: connection with the Quran.
14: Yeah.
13: Like I said, tafsir, understanding what you're reciting, but spending time with the Quran. Well, I feel like the more, let's say you say, okay, I'm not going to revise today, I'm going to revise tomorrow. Mm. The next day comes, I'm not going to revise today, I'm going to revise tomorrow. The more you distance yourself from the Quran, the more time you spend away from the Quran's going to leave you. It's going to leave you. So you have to force yourself to sit down with the Quran. Force yourself, even though you might not like it in the beginning, force yourself, and subhanAllah, the barakah of the Quran is, at the end of the day, you're going to enjoy it. And you'll be like, I can't wait to go home and recite the Quran. The peace and the barakah you're going to feel in the Quran, to actually feel the connection with the Quran, like the question that you asked, is spend time with the Quran. Spend time with the Quran and ask Allah, make me of the people of this book, make me of the people of the Quran. Make me a walking, talking Quran. And yeah, and understanding what you're reciting exactly.
14: And also, I'm sure you'd agree with, like you said, spending time with the Quran in a setting like with, essentially, we hope are the people of the Quran as well, like halaqas and stuff.
13: It's important, you know. Alhamdulillah, I wouldn't be here today if I didn't have good friends.
14: Yeah.
13: Like, you know, if you can't, the thing is, good friends, people underestimate this. They say, okay, I don't need good friends. I'm going to do my own stuff, memorize the Quran myself. I'm going to become a student of knowledge by myself. It doesn't work like that. You need the motivation. Because like I said, if, like the breaking point I had, I was like, why am I memorizing the Quran? It's because my friends, they were memorizing the Quran in my same class, in school. They were memorizing the Quran. Looking at them, mashallah, they're exceeding.
14: It's a competition. Exactly. It's like you don't want them to outdo you.
13: Exactly. Yeah, they finished the Quran, I'm still here. Like, you need this companionship. You need this brotherhood.
14: Yeah.
13: Brotherhood is needed for you to study Islam.
14: Yeah.
13: For you to stay in the fold of Islam, for you to stay and be motivated. Exactly. Because you're going to, motivation goes and is discipline that stays. But motivation is the one thing that you might have it for 2 days, 3 days, but it's going to go away.
14: Mm.
13: But it's your friends that are going to push you back.
14: For sure.
13: So you're going to do your revision today. Because alhamdulillah, like, for example, we have two group chats.
14: Mm.
13: One for my school and one for the Hufadh. And we have this, every single day you do one juz revision, we send a tick. 28th juz, tick. So I'll send it, and the other brothers will be like, okay, he did 28th juz, okay, I need to do my own revision as well. And when I don't do my revision, I see my friend has sent it, okay, he's excelling. I want to send my tick as well.
14: And very nice.
13: It's a way of building the brotherhood as well.
14: Yeah.
13: Connecting the people with the Quran. Let's say this sheikh is doing this Quran circle. It's more enjoyable if your friends are going as well.
14: Yeah.
13: You all ride together. If you're going by yourself, it's more, isn't that nice? But when you go with your friends are going as well, recite the Quran together, come back.
14: Yeah,
13: it's more enjoyable.
14: Definitely,
13: more motivational as well.
14: So if you can, obviously not everyone has that luxury, but if you can surround yourself with those people on the same journey, with the same mission, on the same wavelength, and if you don't have those friends, then make them. And how do you make them? Initiate it by going to the masajid, to the halaqat and stuff.
13: And also, be that good friend.
14: Yeah.
13: Because sometimes people, you might be saying, okay, I don't have good friends, but be that good friend. Maybe there's people around you that want that good friend to come, to arise, and then you being that good friend, it's going to motivate them. And then you're going to be the brotherhood, inshallah. So be that good friend. Take the step up. Because if there's some people that are quiet. Because I noticed this in my secondary school. There's people that are, mashallah, they're praying the salah, but they're very quiet. But once this brother comes, that he's mashallah, telling all the brothers to come, pray salah, this and that, then they start opening up and it's okay. And the brotherhood starts. And people come in Jumu'ah, mashallah. So you need to step up. If you see that there's no Muslim stepping up and building the brotherhood, you step up.
14: Yeah.
13: Be that person.
14: Yeah.
13: We have to.
14: And you get all of the khayr that comes
13: exactly.
14: after that.
13: 100%.
14: Yeah.
13: All the people that come to, let's say, Jum'ah, all the people that benefit from the Muslim brotherhood in the school, in schools or colleges,
14: subhanAllah.
13: You initiated it.
14: Yeah. And it actually reminds me of the story in, you know, Ashab al-Kahf, in Surah al-Kahf.
13: Yeah.
14: And there's a wisdom, we recite this surah every Friday, isn't it?
13: SubhanAllah, yeah.
14: Why did Allah select that surah of all surahs to recite every Friday? Allah could have selected any other 114 surah. But or 113, but Allah subhanahu wa ta'ala selected that Surah Al-Kahf. And Allah says, I think, second page, Allah says, وَرَبَطَنَا عَلَىٰ قُلُوبِهِمْ إِثْقَامُوا فَقَالُوا رَبُّنَا رَبُّ السَّمَاوَاتِ الْأَضِّي لَن نَدْعُوَ مِنْ دُونِهِ إِلَهَا. There were seven of them gathered around a tree, I believe. Seven young people from that society, they'd come out. And again, the souls are like soldiers. They're recruited, they gather around similar people. So you kind of lean towards that. And if Allah sees you a certain way, Allah will put you around those people.
13: Exactly, 100%.
14: So until one of them stood, they were all there for the same reason. They were scared to say it because of the society that criminalized people that go against the order. But one of them stood up and said,
13: exactly.
14: Our Lord is the Lord of the heavens and the earth, Allah subhanahu wa ta'ala. We do not worship anyone besides Him. And all of the other young people sitting around the table, they said, that's exactly why we're here.
13: But look at that.
14: If only one of them, if he didn't stand up,
13: subhanAllah. that we know people look after today.
14: Sometimes you got to be the shaker, you got to be
13: exactly.
14: the mover.
13: You need to be the mover. Exactly. And do you know that we make this dua? رَبِّ هَبْ لِي حُكْمًا وَالْحِقْنِي بِالصَّالِحِينَ. Make me among the... Give me righteous companions.
14: Mm.
13: Make this dua to Allah. Mm. And Allah, it's needed.
14: Yeah.
13: Making dua that... Given... Because it's a blessing. You see some people that don't have this... they see in lockdown. I know many brothers, because of lockdown, they were at home, no brotherhood, no nothing. They went further away from Islam. Further away from Islam. Mm. But when they come back to school, when they see the Muslim brother, their friends are praying Jumu'ah, they're praying Salah, then they get motivated again.
14: Mm.
13: But it's I've seen it. Wallahi, this, having the friends, there's a correlation.
14: Yeah,
13: good friends, sure. Having the motivation to pray your Salah
14: yeah.
13: or the good deeds.
14: Yeah.
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0: 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Lots of radio stations, Marshall. Apologies if I forgot to mention your name, if you're listening on a town other than the one I've mentioned. Inshallah. We'll get it right one day, but welcome anyway. I hope you're listening, I hope you're tuned in. And if there's any Kashmiri communities in all of the regions that I've mentioned, stay tuned. We've got a little bit of a discussion about what's happening in Kashmir for you. So that's what we're going to talk about, start off today. Kashmir, Azad Kashmir under blockade. This is the topic of discussion today. We'll also have a little bit of a discussion on football, because that's been going on for the last couple of weeks. There has been lots of fascinating, scintillating, nerve-wracking moments for the last few weeks or so. Also been some controversy. Some hearts have been broken, I guess. I think brothers in Egypt might be feeling that a little bit. And we'll just talk about the lesser-known facts, I guess, you won't get to see in our sports specialists, inshallah. We'll talk about them at 6:30, and we'll also talk about Rishta Networking. If you haven't heard about that, which planet have you been on? 6:45 is when we talk about that, and we'll give you more details on how you can attend that particular event and the details of that, inshallah. So we're going to kick off. We'll kick off with the blockade of Azad Kashmir. So a little bit of a background, and I'm sure some of our guests will give you our latest update. If you haven't been listening to the news, or if you are not hailing from the AJK community, you may not be fully aware of what's happening there. So in Azad Kashmir, there's a standoff between the Awami Action Committee, which is a combination of lots of different political groups demanding fair elections, is one of the demands, I guess, and the way the election seats are distributed, etc. But also a greater say in how things are managed in Azad Kashmir. So if you remember, Azad Kashmir is a semi-autonomous. According to the United Nations, it probably is autonomous. Semi-autonomous region of Pakistan. Kashmir as a whole is split between India and Pakistan. There's an Indian-administered Kashmir, and there's a Pakistani-administered Kashmir. So we're talking about the Pakistani-administered Kashmir, although on paper, at least anyway, if not in practice, some will argue in practice as well, it is self-governing. It has its own prime minister, it has its own president, and a lot of the things are decided by the politicians who are elected within Azad Kashmir. However, not everything is happy in that happy place, Azad Kashmir. It's a wonderfully wonderfully sort of green and mountainous region of Pakistan, that place. So anyway, so we're going to talk about what's happening there. So there is, in effect, a blockade. So there is a blockade of goods going into Azad Kashmir from its main supply route, which is from Pakistan, from different directions. And the internet has been cut for many weeks now, so it's impossible to get a more detailed view of what's happening there in terms of pictures and etc. Although telephone conversations can happen from the old traditional telephone lines. There are a lot of people who are now suffering because there's banking restrictions. A lot of the banking systems rely on the internet. Without the internet, there's no banking happening, and without the banks being functional, people can't withdraw their savings or get their pensions, etc., or get their wages if they're paid electronically. So that aspect of it is frozen. And also, I assume because of that, a lot of the businesses are probably struggling, if not shut. And a lot of the supplies from Pakistan are disrupted, to say the least. This is what I know. We've got with me a veteran Kashmiri activist, Professor Zafar Khan Saab. Assalamu alaikum, Zafar Saab. And we've also got Raja Azam Advocate, who hails from the courtly region of Azad Kashmir. Assalamu alaikum, Raja Azam Saab.
1: Wa alaikum salam.
0: Welcome to Inspire FM. Welcome to Friday Night Live. Perhaps Do you want to critique what I've said? Have I said anything which is not appropriate in my summary? Did you want to add the latest information that you might have about what's happening in Azad Kashmir?
1: Absolutely. Whatever you said is exactly the same thing. At the moment, there is a blockade and the no internet and the also there is no banking system. So where our loved one there suffering when we send money, but where we can send money, how they can use it, because there's no bank and there's no peace, there's no prosperity. So the only political the election is they wanted to do, Pakistan wanted to force election on AJK through the 12 seats, try to manipulate and try to make his own government. So basically all we want

0: restricted in what they can do. There is soldiers everywhere, 600,000 soldiers, right, everywhere. There's blockade, not blockade, but roadblocks, etc., in lots of different places there. Azad Kashmir was relatively free. A lot of people hail from Azad Kashmir, come via Pakistan, right, to UK and other places of the world. A lot of the food stuff, everything that goes from Pakistan, etc. From a Pakistani perspective, everything is happy. So what's not happy?
1: Well, the thing is, we are expecting from Pakistan more and more because Pakistan is our older brothers. We have no army. Pakistan army is our army. We respect Pakistani brothers and sisters. We have a long relationship with them. We have intermarriages with them. Our brothers and sisters serving in Pakistan army, generals, some of them brigadiers, colonels, and all these things. We have no difference. We are all the same people. But all we wanted, prosperity in our own country. We don't want interference in our elections, because what happened, everybody knows in Pakistan, what happened when the Imran Khan government was there, was start from there. There's no justice. There's no peace in the country, because if you don't do justice, there's no peace. If there's no peace, there's no prosperity comes. So we want justice in Azad Kashmir, justice in Pakistan. If they don't want Pakistan justice, at least we want justice in AJK. We have our own government. We want our own people to elect. Our vote has right. Our vote has respect. Whoever we give to the vote, the people need to go to assembly. But they want implementation. They want forged election they done in Pakistan, Form 47, Form 45. So we don't want this one. And above all Azad Kashmir, our Sir Pakistani, our Sir Kashmiri wants their country to remove the restriction of internet. The banking system can go through it. And we need our own, airport. We need our own system. We can live prosperity and harmony. We have nothing to do with Pakistan. Pakistan's a great country. We love Pakistani people, but we want them to respect us as well. Treat us as a slave.
0: Zafar Saab, everything as far as, I guess, from a Pakistani perspective, everything was fine until this Awami group came along. Their perspective is that they're agitators, and they are causing trouble, and they have to deal with the trouble.
2: Well, the Joint Awami Action Committee, as it were, now it is unlawful, it's been outlawed. It has been active for about 3 years, and its main focus of interaction has been with the Azad Jammu Kashmir government. And basically, it is an assortment of groups that are mainly, if you like, the sort of traders and lower middle class people with lots of commitments, but very little income, and they have been agitating for lack of development, lack of services, lack of facilities. And in fact, they have 38, charter of 38 demands. And all of those demands, except perhaps one or two or three, are to do with the improvement of, standard of living, better prospects for employment, better infrastructure, better health care, better education, and of course and also good governance. What we have heard, and there are legitimate also arguments about the refugee representation, although there is not a consensus as far as I know about doing away with the with the refugee representation in the Azad Kashmir Assembly.
0: Tell us, why is that

0: contentious. It seems reasonable to me.
1: Yeah, it is contentious, exactly as Azam Khan has said. That is the reason it is in contentious, because the refugees are settled, from 1947. And since 1947, the refugees settled in Pakistan have also representation in the AJK assembly. And these amount to about 12 seats. And, in a 53 house, a number of 53 seat, you have 12 seats make a big percentage. They can influence, the nature of government.
0: So let me understand. Yeah. The argument is that because they've been living in Pakistan since 1947, now they're naturalized Pakistani citizens. So therefore, they have no connection with Azad Kashmir.
1: No, that's an argument. That is an argument, and there are number of reasons around those arguments, and quite valid reasons for people who argue about this. But the other side of AJK government is that the main, as Azam has also said, objection or objective is that this government should deliver in accordance with the needs of the people in the territory itself. I think there are 32 or 33 seats that are directly elected from within the territory. And the other, plus the 12, and there are some technocrats. I don't know what the number is, but it altogether makes up to 53 seats. And so the governments are always made or broken succeed or fail, whoever has influence over those 12 seats. Therefore, there is an argument, and there are people who are making suggestions about adjustment to reduce the seat number or whatever, and so on and so forth. Recently, I responded to somebody, and I said, because of the nature of Kashmir issue itself. Because here, this particular issue is to do with standard of living in the main about AJK. It's very AJK specific. It has nothing to do, broadly speaking, about the Kashmir struggle or Kashmir liberation or Kashmir freedom. To be very honest with you, it is very specific to matters pertaining in AJK itself. And therefore, I think it needs to be seen that way, because somehow these 12 seats or the arguments around the 12 seats has actually muddied the water. And these 38 demands, as far as we are told, is that 37 have already been met, or at least 36 have been met. But as far as I am aware, I think 3 or 4 have been met, electricity and maybe, subsidies on wheat flour and perhaps 1 or 2 other. But the main body of the demands by people who are now in this sit-in since 5th of June have not been met.
0: So
1: the main focus should be on why those people are sitting, rather than I think these 12 seats are important for many reasons, but I think issue has been made mainly by the politicians in Azad Kashmir, because it serves whoever has a power in Pakistan. It serves them to actually influence
0: the system. So fair point. You made a fair point. You said it's a specific AK issue.
1: Yeah.
0: There are marches, and there are people who are actually calling for independence of Kashmir. So there is a bit of a contention there. There's a bit of confusion there.
1: No, I think, Kashmir issue is the lifeblood of the Kashmiris in Azad Kashmir. The reason the AJK government was set up on 4th of October and then reconstituted on 24th of October in 1947 was two. There were just two reasons. First reason was that this will be a base camp. a base for liberation of rest of the country to reunite Kashmir and you know sort of a self-determination. Now,
0: because
1: these are very important. People don't talk about this. The other was that this government will look after, you know, the sort of development and the needs of the people on the ground. So these are the only two objectives, historically speaking, that the AJK government has to actually, you know, respond to. And I think from my point of view, it has failed by and large on both. I think that's the crux of it.
0: Let me bring
1: the rest is politics, of course.
0: Indeed. Let me bring in Raja Saab as well again. Raja Azam Saab. Raja Azam Saab, let's talk specifics. I mean, Zafar Saab has articulated very, very well that this is a specific Azad Kashmir issue. People want development, people want infrastructure, people want basically to up their living standards, etc. You've got shopkeepers who want to go outgoings, they want to make sure that they get a fair return for them. What is stopping them in your mind? What stops them from enjoying these rights at the moment? Perhaps you can you know what's preventing them and you know why is anything not changing for those?
2: Well, the thing is, everybody knows what happened in AJK government before when Anwar ul Haq was the prime minister.
0: Yeah.
2: And then now the Faisal Muntazir Thor is the prime minister of AJK. They do not deliver. They are just for appointee. They are not representing for the people of AJK.
0: What do you mean don't deliver, though? I want to understand what does that mean, don't deliver? What is the expectation of people that these politicians are not delivering?
2: There is very important two things. First, the justice need to be served. There is no justice system in Pakistan and not even Azad Kashmir. People are like sort of years and years for their own cases, and there is no justice. And the thing is, everything goes to Supreme Court, and Supreme Court set aside from the influence of Pakistan or whatever it is. So any political cases go there. That's not the delivered. And then second thing is, there is no peace in AJK. The government has the first and foremost priority to law and order and peace. But there is no peace.
0: That was the case. There was peace until the Awami Action Committee started protesting, some would say. No?
2: Well, the Awami Action Committee show the people of AJK that they are the real representative, because they are the one who ease their electricity bill. They used to pay 40, 50, 60 rupees per unit, but now they pay 4 rupees per unit. So it's quite different. And then subsidy on the wheat flour and all these things in front of them, it seemed to be a very hunky-dory and very utopia type world. Everything is all of a sudden going down. And people are enjoying their life, because all we want since overseas Kashmir, whatever we enjoy here in UK, is justice, peace, prosperity. That's all same we wanted for Pakistani people and Kashmiri people. They can do justice, peace and prosperity. When your country has justice, then you can become a peaceful country, and then prosperity comes. But there's no justice. That's the main problem. And that's why they deliver these, that the Awami Action Committee delivered their promises. And 38, there is a total demands of 38, but only matter 3 or 4. But they were, and the government of Pakistan signed on that declaration on 38, like they can remove everything. They can provide you. They signed it the first when they first protested, and now they are refusing. They are not abide by their promises. So when this legitimate Pakistani government, a big atomic country, is refused to abide by their promises, what do you think what people need to do? Yeah. We are not against, we don't want independence, because who we are, like, we are Kashmiri people, and there's no plebiscite, there's nothing. When things happen, then people of Kashmir decide. Not me, not you, not anybody else can decide. We want independent, or we want to stay as
0: so, it is. So where do you think this is going to end? Because this has been going on for weeks, basically. Right? So the common people, ordinary people, are probably suffering. Right? Where do you think this is going to end?
2: 99% ordinary people suffering, and they did not realize it. The people are more hate those tactics the Pakistani government is doing in Azad Kashmir. They are, the people are suffering 99%, and 1% people are still going to ask people to vote us, and people don't like those things, because when your country is 30,000-40,000 people are in sitting and protest more than 5 weeks now, and the whole country is stand still, billion of money wasted, and then government need to be do something, not the public. If people wants something, they need to listen. If they go into Pakistan not listen, Azad Kashmir not listen, then the bloodshed. There's nothing. If you don't listen people, then what else you can do?
0: Right.
2: You want election. You can't do the election because there is no peace at the moment. Everybody are frightened. Everybody are financially down. Nothing for they're sitting at home, barricaded. Police can come anytime. Any people can. There are so many thousand people are in the jail. Nobody knows.
0: Shukriya.
2: We don't know what happened at Azad Kashmir at the moment.
0: Okay, shukriya. Raja Azam Sahib, shukriya from speaking to us, or hails from Azad Kashmir, Kotli district. Zafar Saab, shukriya. Zafar Saab, where do you think this is going to end? Will it end with elections, or will it end with some compromise from one party or the other?
1: Well, I mean, personally, I've been calling for compromise ever since it sort of... I became a little bit interested in what's going on. I mean, I know it's been going on for 3 years, but over the past couple of months, I became, more sort of looked into it. And I believe, last year they had an agreement, and for the first time, the government representatives of government of Pakistan also became part of the, if you like, negotiations, as well as the representatives of Joint Awami Action Committee and Azad Kashmir government. And so there is an agreement of, I think, 4th of October 2025 that was supposed to be honored, much sooner. And here we are, I think it's the 10th of July today. And these people have been sitting. There are a number of dharnas or sit-ins in and around Ravlakot and Muzaffarabad and so on, for five weeks now, and I think you could argue that despite whatever criticism you may have of the leadership of the protesters, if I can call them, the government, particularly the AJK government, in the first instance, has a lot to answer for things getting to this stage.
0: Okay, sure.
1: And Pakistan government also has answers and needs to answer for, because it became part of the process at least in last year. And so therefore, it has a responsibility, and over Pakistan as a state has a responsibility over AJK as a representative or a trustee of the United Nations, and therefore of the Pakistan has a responsibility at that level, and so to have a blockade of supplies from various points, from south to north, AJK is quite sad and disturbing.
0: I'm going to have to stop here. Jazakallah khair, Zafar Saab. Listeners, we're going to take a short break, and I'll introduce a special guest after the break, inshallah. Stay tuned. Assalamu alaikum.
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0: Assalamu alaikum, welcome back. You're listening to Friday Night Live. My name is Zafar Iqbal. 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And before the break, we were talking about the blockade of Azad Kashmir, as we did last week. It's a very important topic. A lot of Kashmiris living in Luton, a lot of Kashmiris living in Sheffield, a lot of Kashmiris living in Peterborough. Wherever we broadcast, our broadcast is of interest to those people. A lot of them want to find out what's happening in their places of origin. So that's what we talked about before the break. And we basically summarized that the people of Azad Kashmir want to live in justice, want to have... but basically deal with the cost of living situation there, and they want a representative government who's able to deliver these, and they feel that's not happening at the moment. So that was before the break. I did promise you I was going to introduce a special guest to you. I'm going to welcome Akhtar Bhai. Akhtar Bhai is a veteran of Inspire FM, many shows here, And he disappeared off to the land of the Holy Land, inshallah, in Saudi Arabia.
16: Assalamu alaikum, Zafar bhai. No more of a special guest, alhamdulillah.
0: MashaAllah, you're special to me, mashaAllah. Special to me. Welcome back.
16: Alhamdulillah.
0: So he's going to commentate, he's a co-host today as well, he's going to ask difficult questions of the next guests that we have on our radio, inshallah. We're going to move on to another topic, which is of great importance to all of the people of UK and the world, I guess. Football, FIFA 26. People who've we've been following lots of teams. People who have been, I don't know, broken-hearted. People who feel who've been hard done by situations like, I don't know, something happens, goals are scored, and then 2 minutes later they say, well, actually, you can't have the goal because what happened 2 minutes ago? Unprecedented. Lots of funny business going on. We're going to have our regular sports commentators to talk about that, because I have to say I love football and I like headlines, but if you want the details, you'll have to speak to these guys. So I've got brother Hussain and Haroon from the Sportscast show with me. Assalamu alaikum, brothers.
17: Alaikum assalam. How are you doing, Zafar bhai? And the other two guests there, Akhtar bhai, and I'm not sure who the other brother is. Assalamu alaikum to you all.
0: It's Zafar saab. And I think we still have Raja Azam saab, although we're going to talk about football. Raja Azam saab, you're welcome to stay. We've moved on from the topic of Azad Kashmir. We're going to talk about football. So if you want to comment on football, you're welcome to. But we're going to move on to... So FIFA 26, more controversial than the previous World Cups, Hussain, do you think?
17: Absolutely. I think the double standard is there for everybody to see, and it's nothing that you wouldn't expect, to be honest. If we look at the last few editions of the World Cup, we had 2018, the Western media absolutely bashing Russia purely because they've got a conflict of interest in terms of who has the ownership of FIFA. And then secondly, Qatar absolutely bashed in the media again, continuously before the tournament, during the tournament. But I think what people realized after the Qatar tournament is the way that the locals behaved and the way that Qatar put on the show, I think a lot of people appreciated Qatar in the end. But this World Cup, you have the Western media trying to push America as if they've got the higher moral ground. Whereas in reality, this is, in my opinion, the most controversial World Cup I've ever seen in my lifetime. And I've been watching sports for over 20 years. But what the US have done in this World Cup, you know, you have the US president speaking to the FIFA president to overturn a red card decision. The first time that's ever happened. Very, very controversial. And then you have the controversy before the tournament began in terms of referees being denied visas. You then had the Iranian situation in which the players would have to go to another country every single time just to get into America. And that completely messed up their rhythm, it messed up the amount of recovery time that they had. And then we go to the game the other day, and that was one of the worst refereeing performances I've ever seen in my lifetime in the World Cup. And the worst thing about it is it's not being spoken about enough. I mean, you had the Egypt versus Argentina game, a complete daylight robbery. You know, you mentioned, Zafar bhai, where the referee overturned one of the goals of the tournament from Egypt. Now, we can speak about that goal being disallowed in a bit of detail, but my biggest problem is the lack of consistency, because you take away a goal from Egypt, but then you have another foul right at the end of the game in which Argentina score a goal, in which Egypt had a penalty shout, and it was completely dismissed and not even looked at for the first time. So this World Cup is just completely full of controversy, and it's not being spoken about enough in the media, but what else would you expect?
0: But would you say it's FIFA or just the quality of refereeing? Do you think it's more than just quality of refereeing? I mean, you could put that down to poor refereeing, to be honest. We just picked a wrong referee, so to speak. No?
17: So if we speak about just the Argentina versus Egypt game, there are a lot of conspiracies. I'm not a big fan of conspiracies in terms of, you know, they want a certain team to win. We can't prove that. So, yeah, you can say, you know, in the Argentina versus Egypt game, it was just poor refereeing. I mean, typically what you do see are the best teams and the best players get favorable treatment and they get favorable calls. But going beyond the Argentina versus Egypt game, I do think it's FIFA. You know, how can you get the president of the USA interfering with the decision, and it only happened for a USA player? In addition to that, the president of FIFA, Gianni Infantino, he said a very controversial statement. You know, he said after Argentina played against Cape Verde, he said, "When Argentina suffers, I suffer." He said those words himself. So there are a lot of controversies and conspiracy theories that are going around. But I think there is a history of corruption with FIFA. We look at Sepp Blatter, the previous president of FIFA. You know, his whole reign was full of corruption.
0: I have to say, now alleged corruption, I guess. It's alleged, I guess. It's not been proven in any court of law, right? So it's alleged corruption.
1: It was very controversial for quite some time with Blatter.
0: Sorry, as a subject, repeat that again. So
1: it was very controversial with Blatter.
0: Controversial, we can say. But
1: quite some time it went on and on.
0: Yeah, we can't categorically say, right, because it's not been taken to court and it's not been proven. Yeah.
18: I think, Hasnain, it seems to be out in the open. The controversy for this one, you know, rightfully, it seems to be one of the worst out in the open. Do you think this is just a one-off, or do you think this is a slippery slope?
17: In all honesty, I think Gianni's reign, the current FIFA president, I think he's been bashed enough where I think there's only one outcome here, and that is he has to go. I don't know if that's actually going to happen, but you know, after looking at this World Cup, we saw the Argentina comment, and we saw what happened with Donald Trump. I think the right thing to do would have a fresh, clean slate and go with somebody else. But whether that will happen or not, I'm not entirely sure. But, I mean, how can you answer the USA red card where it's the only team that happened for? There's been so many decisions where players have got red cards, but they've not been overturned. It only happened for a USA player after the president of a country in which it's being hosted in interfered with the decision. So, you know, if that's not controversy, I don't know what is.
1: I'm glad Belgium actually did win the win the match, because it was very blatant, you know, the way where the decision was reversed. And I'm also a commend UEFA for putting out a very strong statement against it.
18: Absolutely.
0: After about a question I have, really. So you got a situation where you got the sports purists, basically. So sport is about skill, and it's nothing but skill. But then you've got entertainment, right? Sport is also entertainment, right? And there are certain things that need to be done in order to make sport entertaining. And this is an age-old battle, because I don't know if you remember, I grew up, right, with Big Daddy and wrestling. I don't know whether you remember or not.
18: Yeah, I remember that.
0: So that was, I think that was, this is where things started going awry a little bit, right? Because you had entertainment take over, and you had lots of characters come along, right, and then you do things which are not right, and you know, it wasn't really a sport anymore. It was more to, but you got the same philosophy being applied to other sports, I guess, as well, right? And there is an element of entertainment, because you got millions and billions of pounds of revenue. So your thoughts, do you think that there's an element of that happening in World Cup football as well?
18: Well, it's definitely entertaining, but I think this is where people have to be careful, because there's entertaining, and then you go into the realms of affecting the integrity of the sport, which then completely ruins it. So there needs to be that balance. Yes, for some people, football is extremely boring. Now, even people who don't follow football have read the headlines because it's so controversial. And controversy can be a good thing to gain attraction. But to this level, I don't know. Is it affecting the integrity of the actual game, especially World Cup? World Cup is followed by almost every country in the world. And to have this level of controversy, I don't know if it crosses the boundary.
0: Indeed. Zanbay, what's your thought? Entertainment comes first in the sport, or sport first? Where do you sit?
17: No, I think the sport always comes first. I think there are certain rules that sports apply to allow the best players to go as deep into the competition as possible. Because if you've got the likes of Messi and Mbappe making the final, for viewing numbers, it's great. So it's in FIFA's interest to get the best countries to go furthest. So where that is okay is, for example, the seeding. So we look at tennis and we look at football. The way that they do the brackets and the draws is such that the top seeds will play the lower seed, so it's much easier for them to win the earlier games. And they also separated in different areas of the bracket. So France versus Argentina could be the potential final because they're on opposite ends. Now, that is okay and it's completely understandable for entertainment purposes and also for revenue from FIFA's perspective. But where you draw the line is inconsistent refereeing. And I think that should not be accepted. I mean, I watch a lot of sports. I watch cricket, tennis. And typically when you watch tennis and cricket, where they have umpiring or refereeing decisions, you can review them. And then when they're reviewed, they are shown on camera, they're commentated, and typically you don't get too much controversy. What problem I have with football, and I mentioned this in our sportscast show, is it's the biggest sport in the world. Now, the quality of refereeing, therefore, should also be the best in the world. But unfortunately, VAR has just been an absolute shambles. Since it was introduced a number of years ago, it's just not worked properly. It takes too long. There's inconsistent refereeing. It's just not being used correctly. So if the quality of refereeing with VAR was to a high standard, I don't think it would be a problem and you wouldn't see that. But unfortunately, you have these conspiracy theories where people say that FIFA is corrupt and they're always making favorable decisions for the best teams. And to be honest with you, after the evidence of Argentina versus Egypt, it's hard to argue against.
0: Mm. Is the people who decide based on VAR, are they publicly known as well? I mean, the referee is in your face. You know who the referee is. He's there, he's running around on the pitch. Who sits behind the VAR?
17: So they do show it. So during every single game at the beginning, they show the VAR room, who the referee is. They do name them. They give their name and they show them on a video camera. The issue is, I just think there has to be a black and white decision-making system where a foul is a foul and that foul is always a foul, no matter who the player is and which team it is. Mm. Well, the problem is there's too much power for the referees to end up making decisions. So typically what you see is when you have a 50-50 call, the top teams will always end up getting the foul. Mm. Whereas when it's the lower ranked teams, if it's a 50-50 call, 9 times out of 10, they don't get it. And that's exactly what we saw in the Argentina-Egypt
0: game. But do you think...
17: Now, if I was Egyptian... Yeah, sorry.
0: I was going to say, use of technology in cricket has come a long way. Do you think that's a model?
17: I think cricket is a model. Cricket is a little bit more conclusive. For example, you know, if you're caught behind, you know, you see clearly that the bat has touched the ball and then you're caught behind. You look at leg before wicket, LBW, you know, it's black and white. So they use a ball tracking system to see whether the ball would have hit the wicket. And then you have a degree of margin for error, which is umpire's call. So I think it's more black and white. With football, it is a little bit difficult because you do get 50-50 decisions that are open to interpretation. But I think there definitely is a massive room for improvement where when you have 50-50 decisions, there has to be a rule there that tells you when it's 50-50, it always goes in favor of the person that is attacking or something. What I'm saying is, essentially, it's too ambiguous and the top teams are getting too much favoritism.
0: Indeed. Zafar Saab, I mean, you mentioned Belgium. You've been happy that Belgium won and America didn't. Is that a protest against the treatment of some of the players that was meted out by the American officials, or is it because...
1: nothing against the American team as such or players, but the political decision that was made in order to actually reconsider the red card. It went against... I think it was the Belgium team that was involved. And in the end, they won it. And I said to my son, yes, they got the player back, but still they've lost. I'm glad they've lost.
0: Indeed.
17: And Belgium won in the end.
1: Yeah, Belgium have a pedigree in cricket. You know, all Europeans...
0: For a small country, they punch above their weight, don't
1: they? It's a small country, and you know, all European countries, you know, they have a pedigree. They really have quality behind them. There's history, because they've been playing for years and years, and then, you know, organized in a way, team. Even this town, our town, was organized for a football team in the 1870s or 1860s, I think.
0: Indeed.
1: So, you know, you have a history here, and the Americans in that sense only came up about, I don't know, Stan would know, but maybe 30 years ago or something like that.
0: Indeed.
17: Yeah, it's not a big sport in America. Yeah. It's probably the fourth or fifth biggest sport in America.
0: Yeah, indeed. In terms of, I guess, the treatment of by the establishment within America, the political contest, you know, like not allowing a referee from, I think it was a particular country, I can't remember which one it was.
17: Somalia.
0: Not allowing a Somali referee to come along and put restrictions and so on. It's unprecedented. I remember back in you had the Olympics where the Soviet Union was barred many years ago from attending, and everybody was saying sports should be neutral, etc. Clearly, sports is not neutral when it comes to political.
1: And those Olympics were held in California.
0: Indeed,
1: '82, I think, or something like that.
18: You're right to pick up on this because, I was going to say it's so petty, but it's beyond that because if any other country behaved the way that America has behaved, just take the football, for example, it would be called out. It will be criticised. There will be so much more talk about it. But unfortunately, they're getting away with it. You compare it to all the criticisms of Qatar, America, it's actually come to fruition. Even though there wasn't criticism to start off with, they've just proved themselves to be biased.
0: Indeed. I remember in Qatar, the German players making a particular gesture regarding a particular section of the community in protest. I didn't see any... Well, I guess you saw the odd Palestinian flag, but the cameras made sure they didn't get picked up, and you saw that basically why people take their own pictures, etc. But I guess, it has highlighted it very blatantly.
1: Yeah, I mean, Qatar had generated a lot of opposition in this country. Mm. I don't want to name any names, but there were people in media who were really prominent in criticizing Qatar in other places, and there were social and economic type of and cultural type of criticism. But in the end, a tiny country, admittedly it's very rich, they actually came out smiling with the way they conducted that whole tournament. And most people, from what one could sense, most people who went there as spectators came out happy, very happy.
18: You're absolutely right. And those same people that you're talking about are silent now, absolutely silent about America, absolutely silent about making any criticisms about America. It's just sad.
0: I guess you're the representation, Hasnain and Akhtarbai, representation from smaller nations, that was another feature this time. Positive thing, Hasnain?
17: Yeah, I think ultimately what we've seen in this World Cup is the Americanization of the sport, and that is how can they maximize revenue from the World Cup. And it's a typical American way of doing things because, everything's about money. So this World Cup, I think the biggest factor behind getting more teams in was to get that many more games, that much more revenue from advertisements, and then
0: it was a positive thing, right? Because you had smaller nations who really demonstrated their footballing prowess, right? So you had very small
17: I think it's open to interpretation. I think some people see it as a positive thing that their country gets to represent the World Cup or be in the World Cup. But it can also be a negative thing. You just see a lot of one-sided games as well. So it can be positive and negative. Overall, I do think it was positive because we did get some new nations perform really well. You know, the likes of Cape Verde doing really well, which is probably the story of the World Cup.
0: Indeed. Akhtarbai, your thoughts? See a lot more Muslim countries coming up?
18: Definitely, and I think that's a very positive one. There was a lot more Muslim countries, and a lot of the Muslim countries played very well as well. So the game has increased, the quality of game has increased in the Muslim countries, and that's really promising for the next one and the future games to come as well.
1: Africa in particular. I mean, Africa definitely has a lot of... I think next champions could be, absolutely right.
0: Africa. I saw a headline that Pakistan is actually represented in football as well.
1: By
0: the footballs.
1: No, Pakistan has always been represented in World Cup football, and because of the manufacturing of football in Sialkot. But right. I think, if Pakistanis could concentrate a little bit on their Football Federation, I think they could go a little
0: well,
1: bit.
0: Well, they have to have one federation first, right? Not multiple.
1: This is why I said, you know, the football federation.
0: Yeah, not one federation owned by each politician, basically.
1: Yeah.
16: Can I ask Hasnain a very quick question? Hasnain, so we talked about, just to go back a little bit, about VAR and technology. So do you think the problem is that there needs to be more technology, or it needs to be used correctly?
17: You know, I don't think we need more technology. We've got all the technology we need. You know, there's even sensors inside the balls now. I mean, we saw one of the games recently, the Croatia-Portugal game, where they had the Sneko system with the sensors inside the ball showing that it had been touched. I think they've got all the technology they need. Mm. It's the usage of VAR where I have the biggest problem, because it's too one-sided, as I mentioned, and all the larger, richer countries are getting the benefit of the doubt there, and I think that needs to change. And I don't think it's too hard, in all honesty. I think, you know, anyone that watches football and watches it a lot, you know when a penalty is a penalty. You just know it. So there's so many times where it goes to VAR, and you just accept that they're going to give the penalty, but inside you, as a football fan, you know it should never be a penalty, but it's what the game has become. When I have debates with my friends, you know, they're always saying, oh, that penalty was so soft. And I keep hearing myself saying, but this is what the game has got to. This is how the game has become now. It's really soft. But then the problem is, we saw the softness in the Argentina versus Egypt game, in them taking away the second goal, but then they didn't apply that same softness in the third goal for Argentina, and that's where the problem is.
0: Indeed. One final thought. Your thoughts on England's prospects? I know my kids have been
17: to be honest with you.
0: Yeah. Go ahead.
17: Yeah, I think England have a genuine shot. I think that Mexico game, I think that was the biggest momentum shift for England. They were up against it. They went into a high-altitude stadium, in a stadium where Mexico have only ever lost two games. And they went there. They lost a man. They were 10 men with another 25, 30 minutes left, and they still won. I think the next game is dangerous. We've got Norway and Erling Haaland, but I think they're beatable. I think Argentina have also shown they're quite beatable. So if we get to the semi-final, we can beat them. It's just in the final where if we face France, I think that would just be a step too far, because I think France just look formidable, in my opinion.
0: Yeah, they look very
17: probably the strongest attack I've ever seen.
1: Indeed. But I'm rooting for England. I mean, I think it's exactly 60 years since they last won it, or, you know, that was the only time. And that's the year that I...
0: It's about time he came home. It's about time he came home.
1: Yeah.
0: Indeed. Thank you, Jazakallah, for everybody.
17: Yeah, we just don't want to say it's coming home yet.
0: Indeed.
1: Keeping our fingers crossed.
0: We don't want to jinx it, inshallah. So, okay. Just final few minutes, by listeners. Restart Networking. This is an Inspire FM production, Inspire FM service to the community. If you or your family members, etc., are looking for a spouse, there's an event that's happening in the Crescent Hall tomorrow, 11:30. You can go to restartnetworking.co.uk to book yourselves a ticket. The ticket's about £30 or so. We're expecting around about 50 to 60, basically, people plus, I guess, pairs, I would say, to attend, and it's a brilliant opportunity for networking, with a view to sort of find a suitable partner for yourself. So do come along tomorrow, 11:30, Saturday, the 11th of July, Crescent Hall, starting at 11:30. Inshallah, and you also get a meal. And you get to meet lovely people up there. So do join us tomorrow, inshallah. We'll be there. And that's about it for today, listeners. We had wonderful company. We had Zafar Saab in the studio. He's come all the way. Zafar Saab is my ustad from many years, mashallah. I remember sitting in Biscuit Road on top of the house many years ago discussing current affairs back in, I don't know, late 90s, etc. Come a long way.
1: Mid to late 90s.
0: Indeed, inshallah, indeed. So we're still going strong, mashallah. Right, listeners, we've got Akhtarbhai as well. He's going to be joining regularly from next week onward, inshallah, to comment. I think we need to bring in the Bangladeshi element as well, because something I'm lacking. So maybe you could do some research and there's a Bangladeshi community in Luton that we need to serve as well, inshallah. So maybe you could bring that angle. But until then, listeners, Jazakallah khair. Thanks for listening. Stay tuned for the rest of the shows on Inspire FM. And we'll speak again next week. Assalamu alaikum wa rahmatullahi wa barakatuh.
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36: A young man, in mid-ages, like hardly 20 or mid-20 years old, or less than that, he came to Jeddah. He came to Jeddah just to know about something. He said, according to what the Sheikh Abbas is saying, that he came all the way from his place, all the way to Jeddah to buy something called Jumbo. What is Jumbo? He says Jumbo is one of the kind of the drugs that it will not make you just feel dizzy. It will not make you feel that, you know, okay, you are maybe high or whatsoever they call. He says, if you take this Jumbo, it will take you out of the world. It will take you somewhere else. It will take you to a different planet. This is what is the Jumbo is. So he heard about it and he went to his friends and the friend says, yes, we would like to buy and let's go and buy. So what happened? This boy, he went to his brother's house. His brother is living in Jeddah. He knocked the door. The wife of the brother opened the door. Assalamu alaikum, wa alaikum salam. MashaAllah, what you are doing in Jeddah? Says, no, I'm here with my friend. And actually, we are going to eat some food, lunch. But we have no enough money. Can you please give us some money? And when the brother will come back, because she said, your brother is at work. So he said, yes, I know. But I'm with my friends and we are hungry. We would like to go and eat some food. Can you please just borrow us some money? So she gave this boy 200 riyals. He said, you are 450 for each. I think this is more than enough. So he took this money and says, thank you. We will come later when my brother will come. And he took the money and he left. But the reality is that he didn't want the money for food. They have money and the money was less and they want to add into this money so they can go and buy this drug called Jumbo. They went, they bought this Jumbo and they are new in the area, in Jeddah. They don't know where to go. So they are going left and right, driving here and there. And what happened? They says, okay, let's go to my brother's house from the backside at the backyard and let's park the car and start taking the drugs. So they agreed. They went all the way at the backside. They parked the car and they start taking the drugs. This young boy, it is his first time. And he took the drug that called Jumbo. And the Sheikh says that exactly what happened, that it took him somewhere else. This drug literally took him from this world all the way to the qabr, all the way to the grave. He doesn't know, first of all, about this drug, and he is new. So he took little extra dose. And after taking this dose, while they are in the car, the people saw him that the kind of a white foam coming from his mouth. And his eyes went all the way up. And the foam is keep coming from the face, from the mouth. Instead of these friends help him, instead of taking him to the hospital, instead of giving him a glass of water to drink, immediately they took him and they threw him in the middle of the road. And not only that they throw him and they run away. And he was there for the entire night until the Fajr prayer. And when the people came out from the masjid, they found a body on the floor, dead. Subhanallah. And they found what? That he was taking the leftover from this Jumbo and he wants to take another dosage. He thought that, you know, this is the one I have, I paid for it. And perhaps maybe I will take, so I will get more energy so I can able to walk and I will be able to go wherever I want to go. And he took that extra dosage upon what he was already, he took, and the consequences was that he lost his life. Is it end of the story? No. Sheikh Abbas says that they brought him to my maqbara, to my place where I give him the ghusl and I bury him, to my cemetery.
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36: He says, they put him on the bathtub and I start giving him the ghusl. He says, wallahi, by Allah, his face become more darker and darker every time I pour water and give ghusl to him. Into the extent that I start having fear. He is working from last 30 years into this field, but he says, I see this boy and I cannot forget that what kind of face he was having. He says, Wallahi, if anyone sees him, and in fact some people saw this body, those who are working, they says, this boy got burnt. So the Sheikh says, how he can get burnt? Look at his hair. How can he will only get burnt only as on his face? His body is not as black as his face. Complete black. And the eyes is completely in a horrible condition, upside down. And he says that the entire body, because of the extra dose that he took, the vessels, the blood vessels, got all the way green and blue. He says, I can see these lines, these blood vessels.

0: I couldn't do anything about it. We put him into the kafan and we buried him as it is. And the message of Sheikh was that wallahi, he is making a challenge. He says that if any person, anyone in the entire country tells me that when he is giving ghusl to a person who's taking drug, he will not see something horrible. He says, I challenge one person to come in front of me and says, I give a ghusl to a body or to a person who used to take a drug without seeing anything horrible. He says, this is something horrible these people go through. And definitely, they will be not praying, they will be not be in wudu, they will be in a filthy condition, they are doing all the filthy things. How many people, Sheikh Abbas is saying, that he witnessed by himself, that they died while taking the extra dosage, and they are in the bathroom, and their faces are inside the stool. They died in the bathroom, in the position of sujood, in the bathroom, while taking the extra dosage. So they didn't make sujood to Allah subhanahu wa ta'ala. They made sujood to the shaytan. They made sujood to their desires. And some of them, they died while their faces inside the stool. What kind of ending is this? Subhanallah. So the Shaykh was saying, be careful, especially the young boys. Be careful. It starts with cigarette. Bunch of friends will say, take a cigarette. Oh, you're still, oh, you're a man. You know, when you smoke, you're a man. You know, and this is a sign of a man. It starts like this and it goes on and on and on until it will end up with pills and then injections and then the powders and whatsoever the other drugs. May Allah subhanahu wa ta'ala protect us from that. May Allah subhanahu wa ta'ala make us among those who always listen to these true stories and take the heed and repent to Allah subhanahu wa ta'ala. I ask Allah subhanahu wa ta'ala to make us among those who are sincere in our tawbah, in our repentance to Allah subhanahu wa ta'ala, and ask sincere forgiveness from Allah subhanahu wa ta'ala while we are sincere. And we ask Allah subhanahu wa ta'ala to make us among those who always obey Allah subhanahu wa ta'ala and follow the footsteps of our beloved Prophet Muhammad sallallahu alayhi wa sallam. The time is up, and inshaAllah ta'ala we will continue in the next episode with another story. Until then, assalamu alaikum wa rahmatullahi wa barakatuh.
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0: And he said exactly at the year of 1409 Hijri, that is 1988 approximately, at that time, the doctor in the morning, 7 o'clock, Dr. Khalid, he goes to his hospital, and outside the ward he saw 6 brothers standing, and they are looking that they are panic because their father is admitted in the ward from last 2 months. The moment they saw Dr. Khalid, they went to him and they says, Ya Sheikh, please, we ask a small favor from you. Can you please do? So he said, what is that? He said, you know about our father. He says, of course I know. The father, 2 months before he got admitted, he went through maybe 3 heart surgeries. Due to that, the immune system was very weak. And because of that, he got a stroke in his brain. So now he is unable to move, and immune system is weak, almost gone. He's having heart problem, there's a stroke, and because of all that, his kidney failed, liver failed, everything, all the organs stop working. What happened after that? The kids, the 6 brothers, they requested to the Sheikh. They said, please, can you go to our father and give him the last word? Say the Shahada. Can you repeat the Shahada next to him? So the doctor says, why don't you do? It's better you do, you are the sons. So they says, please, Ya Sheikh, we ask you to do it. Because he is known, the Sheikh Khalid is known, that he is the person who fears Allah Almighty. He is a known da'iyah as well. So that's why the kids asking

0: the doctor Khalid to do it. But still, Dr. Khalid says, no, I never ever saw sons like you dealing with their fathers in a way that you guys doing. Which means within 2 months, Khalid, Sheikh Dr. Khalid is looking at these six brothers coming every day, every night, next to their father, helping him, assisting him, sitting next to him, reading Quran, and all these things. So Dr. Khalid was really surprised that what kind of birr is obeying and respecting the parents that these boys been given, blessed by Allah subhanahu wa ta'ala, these boys. So doctor says, you better do it. But still, the sons said and requested, they says, billahi alayka ya sheikh, for the sake of Allah, O sheikh, please go and say the shahada, because we see that our father is just taking his last breaths. Sheikh went inside. He stood next to this old man, and he came next to him and he looked into the monitor to read his blood pressure, his heartbeat and everything. Sheikh Khalid said the heartbeat was 13. And that means that the person is almost dead. The heartbeat is 13, 1, 3, that's it. So he said, that's it, I will just stand next to him and say the shahada. So Sheikh Khalid, or Dr. Khalid, said, oh, Abu Fulan. Abu Fulan means like his, you know, nickname, like the father of so-and-so. So he says, oh, Abu Fulan, say la ilaha illallah. Say la ilaha illallah. Say la ilaha illallah. And the doctor says, wallahi alladhi la ilaha illahu. I swear by Allah, the one who have none except him to be worshipped and worthy to be worshipped. I swear by Allah Almighty. His fingers start moving. His lips start moving. He was completely dead. And he says, wallahi, I saw this, that his fingers start moving after hearing the shahada, and his lips start moving slowly, slowly. Then suddenly, I saw the monitor that the heartbeat getting more. The number 13 start increasing. And there was another doctor. He was a non-Muslim doctor from UK.
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8: 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We are now going to play for you the Daily Iman Booster, a series of short reminders to boost the heart and soul.
9: And this doctor appoint to the monitor and says, Dr. Khalid, look. What was that? The heartbeat went from 13 to 113. The blood pressure and the oxygen went all the way up. And the person is now breathing normally. And the doctor says, La ilaha illallah. There is none worthy of worship except Allah subhanahu wa ta'ala. Look, Allah subhanahu wa ta'ala made almost a dead person came back to his normal sense, his normal system. And he opened his eyes and he started looking left and right. So the doctor was shocked that Allahu Akbar, look at the qudra of Allah subhanahu wa ta'ala. Immediately the doctor went outside and he said to the sons, he says, go. Be next to your father, because Allah knows best how long he will live. Maybe 1 hour, maybe half an hour. He says, I don't know. I'm just a human being. I give, you know, the estimation based on my little bit knowledge. Go next to your father and try your best to be with him and tell him to say the shahada. The boys run inside. They said, someone start kissing his head, someone start kissing his hand, and said to the father, Alhamdulillah, Allah gave him long life, then half an hour and 1 hour, according to the doctor. What happened? That the boys start reciting the Quran next to the father. They open the first page of the Quran and they start with Surah Al-Fatiha. The first day passes and the children are keep reading. So they finish the first juz and the third juz and the third and fourth and fifth and sixth part of the Quran, juz of the Quran. The second day passes and the man is, alhamdulillah, still alive. And the doctor is coming and checking the patient. And it goes on and on. And these boys, the sons, reading the Quran, he says, after the third day, when the boy, almost at the last juz, the last part of the Quran, and almost at the last few chapters of the Quran, the moment the son said, قُلْ أَعُوذُ بِرَبِّ النَّاسِ مَلِكِ النَّاسِ إِلَهِ النَّاسِ until the end of the ayah, مِنَ الْجِنَّةِ وَالنَّاسِ, and he closed the Quran. In few minutes, the man, he passed away. So the boys, definitely, they got sad. But Dr. Khalid Jubair, he didn't let this whole thing to go just easily and just, you know, that it's just a normal death. No. He waited. Then later on, he gathered few of the boys and he says, Billahi alaykum, I ask you for the sake of Allah. Why 3 days? Why specifically your father lived for 3 days and you finished the entire Quran within the 3 days and then he passed away? What your father used to do? What is his daily routine? So the son said, Ya Shaykh, Wallahi, my father, since we know him, he every 3 days used to finish the Quran. Every 3 days, he used to complete the Quran, reciting the Quran. Subhanallah. As he lived, Allah subhanahu wa ta'ala took his soul the way he lived. 3 days, constantly, continuously, the sons read the Quran on this man. And the last thing, the boy read the last chapter of the Quran, and after a few minutes, this person died. Allahu Akbar. This reminds me about the hadith of the Prophet sallallahu alayhi wa sallam. Man shabba ala shay'in, shaba alayhi. Whoever grow on something, he will end up on that thing. So it's a very straightforward message for myself and for my brothers and sisters. We should get used to the good deeds, Quran, Adhkar, Salah, fasting, voluntary fasting. So once we get used to it, inshaAllah ta'ala, our ending will be on that good things. I ask Allah subhanahu wa ta'ala to make us among those who are always taking heed when we go through these stories and we take the ibrah, we take the lessons from all these things that is happening around us. May Allah subhanahu wa ta'ala make us among those who abide by the Quran, implement the Quran, and understand the Quran, and follow the Quran, and ask Allah subhanahu wa ta'ala to make us among those who follow the sunnah of our beloved Prophet Muhammad sallallahu alayhi wa sallam and apply them in our life. Ameen ya Rabbil Alameen. See you inshallah ta'ala in the next episode. Until then, take care of yourself and your family members. Wassalamu alaikum wa rahmatullahi wa barakatuh.
6: السلام علیکم میں ہوں اقرار الحسن اور آپ سنتے رہیے انسپائر ایف ایم 105.1.
9: One old man who used to pray day and night in the masjid in the first row. He used to sit in the corner on the chair and attend his all daily prayers 5 times a day in the same masjid from years. He was known. One day, this man, after the salah, he cannot walk. Barely he can walk. So after the salah, he came from his chair, he pushes himself and he sat down on the floor. And then slowly, slowly he start crawling towards the imam. And the imam just finished the salah and he turned towards the musallin, towards the people, the congregation, and he started doing his adhkar. When he is doing the adhkar, he saw that old man sat on the floor and start, you know, pushing himself because he cannot walk properly. So he's pushing himself and coming closer to the imam until this man sits in front of the imam. Salamu alaikum wa alaikum as-salam. He says, Ya Sheikh, Ya Imam, I want you to teach me something that it will benefit me. Teach me something from Islam that will benefit me. Now the Imam is saying that I was surprised by this question and I was not even prepared. And I start thinking what to tell him. He just surprised me with this question and what to tell him, and he's an old man. Like if he was someone young boy or a teenager or even, you know, someone in his 20s and 30s, but he's a very old man. So he says, Wallahi, I don't know what to say, but suddenly Allah subhanahu wa ta'ala put in his heart, Imam's heart, that one hadith. So the Imam said to the man, he says, there is one hadith you can, inshallah ta'ala, work on it. So he said, what is that hadith, my son? So the Imam says, قَالَ رَسُولُ اللَّهِ صَلَّى اللَّهُ عَلَيْهِ وَسَلَّمُ. The Prophet, peace be upon him, said, كَلِمَتَانْ خفيفتان على اللسان، ثقيلتان في الميزان، حبيبتان إلى الرحمن. There are two words. There are light upon the tongue. They are heavy in the scale, and they are most beloved to the most merciful Allah subhanahu wa ta'ala. What are these words? Subhanallah wa bihamdihi, subhanallah al-azim. The Imam said this hadith to the man, the old man. So he said, huh? Repeat again. I couldn't get it. So the Imam said again, قال رسول الله صلى الله عليه وسلم كلمتان خفيفتان على اللسان ثقيلتان في الميزان حبيبتان إلى الرحمن سبحان الله العظيم وبحمده سبحان الله العظيم. Again he repeated the same hadith twice. Prophet Muhammad peace be upon him said, there are two words. They are light on the tongue, heavy in the scale, and they are beloved to the most merciful Allah subhanahu wa ta'ala. Subhanallah al-azim wa bihamdihi, subhanallah al-azim. Or subhanallah wa bihamdihi, subhanallah al-azim. The man says, repeat. I couldn't understand, I couldn't memorize. So the sheikh said, again and again and again, many times, until the old man says, Okay, now I memorized that hadith, two words, light on a tongue, heavy in the scale, most beloved to the most merciful Allah subhanahu wa ta'ala. Subhanallah wa bihamdihi, subhanallah al-azim. After that, this man left the masjid. But wallahi, he didn't just leave the masjid. He took this hadith literally and become a da'iyah, become an ambassador of this hadith. Every person that he sees on the street, at home, outside, inside, in the gatherings, he grabs that person and he says, listen, قال رسول الله صلى الله عليه وسلم. The Prophet صلى الله عليه وسلم says two words. Light on the tongue, heavy in the scale, most beloved to Allah Almighty, Subhanallah al-Azim, Subhanallah wa bihamdihi, Subhanallah al-Azim. And every time he goes everywhere, he only say this word, Subhanallah.
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9: Then the gathering happens at home and the girls come, the daughters and the granddaughters and the niece and whosoever. He gathered them. Ta'alu, ta'alu ya banat, ta'alu, come, oh girls, come. Listen, the Prophet sallallahu alayhi wasallam says, there are two words, light upon the tongue, heavy in the scale, most beloved to the most merciful Allah subhanahu wa ta'ala, subhanallah wa bihamdihi, subhanallah al-azim. And he keep repeats it until these girls memorize it. He goes to the majlis, to the gathering. Whoever he sees, he say this hadith. He walks or he goes outside on the road, on the wheelchair, or whoever he meets, he say the same hadith. He goes to the grocery shop. The moment he enters, he talk to the shopkeeper and he will say this hadith. He specifically and only came ambassador for this hadith. He is only talking about this hadith. He is giving da'wah to the people because of this hadith. And it was known in the community, in the society, that this person, this old man, subhanallah, he only have one hadith and he is keep telling people that keep doing dhikr. It is the, you know, two light words upon the tongue, most beloved to Allah Almighty, the most heavy in the scale. And he is keep repeating this again and again. Until this man got a little sick and he went into coma. He spent in the coma for a long time. And every time the kids going and visiting the father, the grandchildren going and visiting their grandfather, and he is in coma. One day, there was some signs in the monitors and in his system that shows in the monitor that, you know, this person is okay, or maybe he will wake up. So all the children went and start looking at the father. The doctor came and stand next to the father, or this old man, and he start looking at him, and then checking his pulse and checking and everything. And suddenly the man opens his eye after long time in coma. And wallahi, the moment he opened his eyes and he sees the doctor, and he stuck staring at the doctor, he saw everywhere, left and right. He realized that the sons and the family members are standing, and next to him there is a doctor. And he started looking at the doctor, looking at his white coat, looking at the, you know, things that he is having for the checkup and things. The man realized that he is a doctor from his appearance. And he holds upon his coat, the white coat. He holds upon this white coat while he's sleeping, laying down, and he holds upon the white coat. And he says, Ya Diktor, O Doctor, قال رسول الله صلى الله عليه وسلم. The Prophet, peace be upon him, says, كلمتان خفيفتان على اللسان ثقيلتان في الميزان حبيبتان إلى الرحمن سبحان الله وبحمده سبحان الله العظيم. Imagine, the man was in coma. The moment he opens his eyes and he saw someone new or someone a stranger, he holds him and he starts giving him da'wah of the La ilaha illallah, the giving him da'wah of the athkar of Allah subhanahu wa ta'ala, to make the remembrance of Allah subhanahu wa ta'ala. And he says a couple of times, repeating to the doctor, until the doctor says, yes, yes, inshallah. And then the doctor starts repeating behind him. The moment the doctor starts repeating behind him, the man said the last word, Subhanallah wa bihamdihi, Subhanallah al-azim, and he passed away. Subhanallah. My brothers and sisters, the way you live, the way you die. Not only that, this is a message for me and for my brothers and sisters. Once the love of Allah subhanahu wa ta'ala goes in your heart, once the love of Rasulullah sallallahu alayhi wasallam goes into your heart, wallahi, you want to live this love. You want to tell other people the love that you are living in. Those, specifically those who are working in da'wah. Why they work in da'wah and they go and give people the da'wah and tell them about Allah, tell them about Islam? Because they love this path. They love the path of da'wah. They love the path of Rasulullah. They want to do the same. So, wallahi, this is a message for myself and yourself, all of us, that we have to hold upon the Quran and the Sunnah. We have to hold upon the Athkar. That wallahi, the simplest act of worship that Allah gave me and you, the Athkar. You does not require to make wudu, you does not require to face Qibla, you does not require to be in the masjid or sitting on your musalla if you are a sister at home, and you does not require to cover yourself. Nothing. Just repeat and move your tongue with the remembrance of Allah subhanahu wa ta'ala. And once you do that, believe me, you get used to it, and what's in your heart, it will pop up. The moment we are dying, what is in the heart, it will be on the tongue. I ask Allah subhanahu wa ta'ala to make us among those who are always involved in the dhikr of Allah subhanahu wa ta'ala, and we follow the sunnah of our beloved Prophet Muhammad sallallahu alayhi wa sallam. Ameen ya Rabbil Alameen. Inshallah ta'ala, we will see you in the next episode. Until then, take care of yourself and your family members. Wassalamu alaikum wa rahmatullahi wa barakatuh.
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3: My brothers and sisters, assalamu alaikum wa rahmatullahi wa barakatuh. My brothers and sisters, I want to start with a question. If you had a plant and you put that seed in the soil, and the plant instructions told you you have to keep it near the sunlight, you have to keep it in a cool place, and you have to water it in the morning and in the evening, and you have to get this type of soil or that type of soil and constantly look after it until it grows, and then you have to prune the its branches and its leaves and so on and so forth. And then I come to you and I say to you, listen, don't listen to those instructions. Don't worry about watering it. Don't worry about putting it next to the sunlight or doing any of that. And I told you, plants have a sense that if you talk to them, they'll grow. There's some science about it, but if I just told you, listen, because they can hear you, just sing to them, talk to them, and show some love. Just have the intention and keep thinking very hard, and the plant will sense your thinking, and you don't have to do any of the watering, and it'll grow in front of you. It'll grow and it'll blossom and give you fruits. Would you believe me? Would you go? And because I gave you some science that plants can feel, and you just talk to them and then thought about it, will that make the plant grow? What will eventually happen to the plant? It'll die. What if I said it and felt it and talked with a passion, passionately and very strongly, but I didn't water it, I didn't give it the means? Will it still grow? No, it won't grow. We all understand the answer to that. If you wanted to apply for a job and you didn't give the right qualifications that are needed, they asked you to go and do a course, you didn't do that course, you don't have the experience, you didn't go and ask about how an interview works, you did not do your studies, and then you go for an interview by merely making a dua, but you don't have the resources, you don't have the knowledge, you don't have the experience, and then you went to that interview and you said, I have no qualifications, no experience, I've done nothing, but I just made a dua and I passionately have wanted this job all my life. What is the likelihood of you getting this job? Maybe 0. Maybe 1 or 2%. Would it make anyone with their own sane mind, would they tell you, yes, you can go get a job just by passionately desiring it? No. But another example, you want to become a surgeon, a neurosurgeon, and they tell you you've got to study for it and do and so on. And you never study, didn't go to any of the courses, maybe you got accepted into the course, no studies, no reflection, just doing whatever you want, partying, going and doing your desires and hobbies, just living life. And then the exam time comes, and then you say, Sheikh, teach me a dua so I can pass my exams. Then you come and sit down and you make that dua. Yalla. Are you going to pass? You're not going to pass at all because you don't know anything about it. But if you passionately want to become a neurosurgeon, can you become one just by not putting the effort? No. No sane person will tell you that. Tayyib, let's say you fell in love with someone and you passionately want to marry them. But you saw all the red flags, you saw all the signs, they mistreated you, but you love them. You passionately want them. Everybody told you stay away. You don't decide to think about the means and the causes. But because you passionately want that person, and then you married them anyway, and your marriage became toxic and hell, but you made a dua and you made a istikhara. Who do you blame? If I made dua and istikhara and I made it passionately, but I knew this person was toxic and bad, everything about them, but because I made dua and istikhara and put my trust in Allah fully with absolute passion, what's the likelihood of my marriage working out in that way? Thinking common sense here. Is the dua and istikhara going to be enough in that way? It's not, is it? Because dua and istikhara has conditions. And istikhara means, oh Allah, if you know this is good for me in my deen, in my hereafter, and in my livelihood, then grant it to me. If you know it's bad for me, keep it away from me. For you know and I do not know. Tayyib, I know this person in every way, shape and form is not good for me. And then I do the istikhara. And then I hear the hadith of the Prophet ﷺ saying, إِن جَاءَكُمْ مَنْ تَرْضَوْنَ دِينَهُ وَخُلُقَهُ فَزَوِّجُوا. Whoever comes to you of a man who is satisfied with their religion, their deen, and their khuluq, and their character, then marry him. Why would the Prophet ﷺ tell us these ingredients, and then I sit back and I ignore it all and say, I will make passionate dua and inshallah I will get what I want? Do you think that's correct to think that way? No. There are means and there is dua. There are processes and then there is the intention, the passion and the outcome. They go hand in hand. So why did I open up with this question? Because the hadith which we have reached now, inshallah, can cause a bit of confusion to some people. And especially from our last class last week, we talked about the law of attraction and the law of manifestation. And we explained already that the law of attraction has got to do with putting a person's trust in some kind of energy force in this universe, which you can attract or repel, and you have the power to think really hard and have a strong intention and passion and then manifest what you want.

for the law of attraction and manifestation. And this hadith also confuses some Muslims between understanding it and qadr. They can't differentiate between the two, and between this hadith and action. So let us, inshallah, go through it together. We are reading from Riyad al-Salihin. That the Prophet sallallahu alaihi wasallam said, the hadith is in Bukhari and Muslim. I am just, that Allah subhanahu wa ta'ala said, Allah says, I am just as my slave thinks of me when he remembers me. I am just as my slave thinks of me when he remembers me. By Allah, Allah is more pleased with the repentance of his slave than one of you who unexpectedly finds in the desert his lost camel. He who comes closer to me one span, I come closer to him a cubit. And he who comes closer to me a cubit, I come closer to him a fathom. And if he comes to me walking, I will come to him running. Allah, how beautiful is this hadith. This beautiful statement, which is called Hadith Qudsi, that Allah spoke it on the tongue of the Prophet sallallahu alaihi wasallam, gives a Muslim hope, ease and comfort. And it moves us away from stress and helps us to deal with the good and the bad that happens in our life, no matter what happens. In essence, this hadith is directing you as a Muslim from relying on material resources in life, putting your trust in material resources for your future and your livelihood and your health and all that stuff, to putting your reliance and trust in the creator of all these material resources, Allah. This hadith is the strongest evidence of telling us clearly that your dealings and your relationship and your going and coming and your entire mindset, whatever you want and whatever you anticipate, keep all of that between you and Allah in dealing with it. And that material resources, they don't have an intelligence, they don't have an intellect. They have no power to bring or to take away anything from your life. So keep your connection with your Creator Allah, from whom all good comes from, and who is the only one who can prevent harm from you, and whom brings to you only what is best for you when you rely on Him, trust in Him, call upon Him, and believe in Him. The example that I asked you before about the plant and getting a job and your exams, falling in love. Remember, I said, if you don't do the means, you don't do the action, passion and intention and desires mean nothing. It's what they call wishful thinking. That's how a person lies to themselves and can go into obsessive compulsive disorders as a result. Because their brain will think so deep into things that some people get driven to craziness. So this entire hadith, a lot of Muslims misunderstand it. They take it the opposite way. Here is the meaning of it. Allah says, I am just as my slave thinks of me when he remembers me. What does this mean? It means that no matter what happens to you while you rely on Allah, then you assume of Allah that it is only good for you in some way, even if it doesn't appear that way to you. It means that if you ask Allah and make dua to Him for something that you want, and you passionately and zealously ask for it years, and then Allah gives you something else or doesn't give you that dua, you still assume of Allah well, that what He has willed for you or denied

0: hide from you is better for you. It also means that when you repent to Allah from sins that you've done, truly from your heart, and you truly say it to Allah, to assume of Allah that He will forgive you, because He told you, if you return to me, I will forgive you. And so you assume He will. Allah doesn't want you to roam the world continuing to not forgive yourself over sins of the past and thinking that Allah has doomed you to hell, or people telling you or reminding you of your past sins till they gaslight you and make you feel that you are worthless. Allah doesn't want you to fall into that problem, and He wants your self-esteem to be high. So He says to you, if you repent to me, honestly, I will forgive you. And I will exchange your sins into good deeds even. You don't have to worry. So that people don't play with your brain and say, listen, there's this thing called law of attraction. Every bad thing you've ever done, you're going to cop it one day. You're going to find it's going to get you. And every good begets good, like begets like. In general, good things do attract good things in general. And bad things can result in bad things. That's in general. But it's not a law. Also, it's not automatic. It doesn't mean it has to happen that way. For example, if I do good to someone, Allah says, هَلْ جَزَاءُ الْإِحْسَانِ إِلَّا الْإِحْسَانِ. Is the reward for good anything but good in its return? A people may say, well, there you go, it means like for like. No, it doesn't mean like for like. Number one, Allah will reward you more than what you deserve. That's the first difference. It's not like for like, it's more. Allah gives you more. Number two, if I do good for someone, who is the one that rewards me? Energy, the universe, or Allah? It is Allah. So why do I keep my mind on energy and laws of attraction, manifestation, and philosophies which someone made up? Why can't I keep my connection with Allah and know that Allah is the one that rewards me? Number three, doing good deeds, yes, Allah will reward you for it in goodness, but there are also circumstances which may destroy that good deed, such as a person becoming a disbeliever. Allah says, a person who leaves the deen and disbelieves in Allah, his actions are destroyed. You can't use the law of attraction and say, ah, but Allah owes me, He has to, because that's the law of attraction. That's making the law of attraction supersede and be as if it has more authority than Allah. Also, if I do bad things, generally Allah may give me consequences of bad. And that is true. Sometimes when we do sins, a sin can result in bad consequences in this life and in the next. For example, if I am really bad to my parents and I grew up that way, and I'm bad to them when they didn't deserve it, or I develop a habit of badness and I don't stop it, eventually I will have children who will naturally see me that way and most likely continue that behavior. They will treat me in the same way. Maybe they'll see me, this is how I treated my parents, so they will copy me. Maybe they inherit that behavior, because there is scientific evidence that people do inherit some behavior from their parents. That's another story. But you can change it. Bad does not always necessarily attract bad later on, because you can repent and change your ways. You can do good deeds where Allah subhanahu wa ta'ala pardons you and says, I'm not going to give this person the same bad. The bad may not happen in this world, it may happen in the hereafter. In fact, I'll quote for you a verse in the Quran where Allah subhanahu wa ta'ala, He says, ما أصابكم من مصيبة فبما كسبت أيديكم. Whatever harm and tragedy comes to you, then it is the result of your own doings. Meaning, some things that people do, if you find a bad thing happening to you, then know that Allah doesn't do bad things to you. You did something that resulted in its consequence. But listen to the other part of it. Allah says, وَيَعْفُ عَنْ كَثِيرٍ, but He also pardons so much. What does that mean? It means not every bad will receive the consequence of bad. Allah pardons people. If Allah were to hold upon every single person every single bad that they did, nobody will stay on this earth in goodness at all. Everybody will be in hell immediately. There's no point of going even further, because the amount of wrong that we do is nearly every minute, unless it is bad that you have done unto others. The rights of others Allah does not forgive, because those are their rights. And if they are not dealt with in this world, they'll be dealt with in the hereafter, unless the person forgives you or you make it up and fix it. But Allah's rights, sins that we do, Allah pardons a lot. He doesn't have to give you a consequence for every bad. So there is mercy, there is forgiveness, there is pardoning. The law of attraction, and also another name for it, which is similar, is called karma, which is a Buddhist terminology in Hindu. Yani karma, a little bit of it kind of agrees with Islam. And that is that in general, good things do attract good things and bad things attract bad things, but not necessarily. Like, it doesn't have to happen that way. In karma, there is no escape. Whether you repent, whether you forgive, whether you have mercy, if it doesn't happen in this life, you're going to get reincarnated. And in the next life, you're going to be created to something else. Eventually, you'll get it. But in Islam, Allah forgives. If you repent, if you fix your ways, and also He has mercy. When you call something a law, it doesn't care about compassion and mercy. There is no forgiveness in law. It means that it has to happen regardless of how you feel. But in Islam, Allah says, no, I can forgive, I will pardon. It's not all gloom and doom. Take it easy. Allah created us with the tendency to make mistakes. Tayyib, brothers and sisters, what does it mean, therefore? I am as my servant thinks I am, meaning when things happen to you, when you repent, when you pray to Allah, when you do good deeds, when you die, all of this means assume well of Allah, that He will take care of you on one condition, on the condition that you do the action necessary for it. It doesn't mean that whatever you want, just assume it about Allah and He will give it to you. It doesn't mean that. It doesn't mean that Allah saying, I am the way my servant thinks of me. It doesn't mean that if I want something, I just have to think of Allah well and He will give it to me. That is false, and all the scholars have spoken against it. So for example, if I think well of Allah, yet I don't obey Allah, I don't do my 5 daily prayers, for example, which He commanded me. And He told me that 5 daily prayers are a course to enter paradise. Or I don't fast Ramadan without an excuse or a reason. And Allah tells me the people who fast will enter paradise. Or I continue to do major sins and I don't care. And Allah has told me major sins can land you into hellfire. Allah ordered, for example, she's a woman. Allah ordered her to dress in her hijab. But she says, no, I don't have to. I assume well of Allah. Or a man, Allah ordered him to look after his family and to spend on his family within his means. But he goes and oppresses them. And he says, I assume well of Allah. I go to the mosque 5 times a day. Brothers and sisters, it doesn't work that way. I can't sit there saying, I assume well of Allah and I'm airy-fairy about it, but I will not obey Allah. Half of my life is living in disobedience. I don't do what needs to be done in order to earn Allah's pleasure. Otherwise, there's no need for anybody to worship or do anything. When I say that I assume of Allah well, then I will get whatever I assume. And then I say, if I think it so much and if I assume of Allah well, He will manifest it for me. That's what they say. If I think well of Allah, this hadith means I will get my manifestation. I'll get what I want. No, that's not how it works. Oh, they say sometimes, but you know, it happened to me. Habibi, this is what you think. There are so many things that don't happen. In that case, everybody will just get whatever they want. Life will be bliss. This is it. This is paradise. So to think of Allah well means that it has to accompany action. Action. Amal. الذين آمنوا وعملوا الصالحات. Those who believe and then follow it up with the righteous actions. Not just believe without action. Of course, there are people who believe sincerely and wholeheartedly. They don't do the right actions and may go on the day of judgment. Allah will judge them and they may be punished. But eventually, they'll be taken out of the punishment and placed into paradise if they had sincere tawheed and monotheism and never made partners with Allah. But after the punishment, after the consequence, and after Allah's discretion. So brothers and sisters, please do not make this mistake. Because this is how the shaitan will delude you from becoming a righteous person and fulfilling the purpose that Allah created you here. Allah will not tell you, pray five times a day and say, I commanded you. And then say to you, there is a punishment for doing major sins. And then He says to you, just assume good of me and you don't have to do it. That is a contradiction. That's not what it means. So we can't take one hadith and leave the rest out. We can't take one verse of the Quran and ignore the rest. It all is a package. It comes together and each supports the other.
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15: Allah says in the Quran, in relation to connecting thinking of Allah well and qadr. Some people also have another confusion. They might think, how does this make sense? How do I assume of Allah well and He will be there for me as I assume? But then Allah also tells me that whatever He has written for me or against me will happen. So how can I assume well of Allah and He'll be there as I assume? Yet if He has written something else for me, then what's the point of me assuming well of Allah? If Allah wants the punishment is written, why would I assume well of Him? The answer to that, brothers and sisters, is again very simple. Allah does say,

Allah says in Surah number 9, verse 51, say, nothing will befall us except what Allah has decreed for us. He is our protector. Let the believers then put all their trust in Allah. The meaning of this commentary is this. Therefore, if he is satisfied, the believer, that he has done his best to perform his duty, he believes that he has come out successful by the grace of Allah. Though he might not have been able to accomplish anything from the worldly point of view, meaning you didn't get what you wanted from this world while you did good work, for he believes that his Allah, in whose cause he has expanded his life and wealth, will not let go waste the reward of his efforts. Not expanded, expended, meaning he used all his life to do good works. Allah will not let go waste the reward of your efforts, as he does not depend on the material resources only. What am I saying? The qadr of Allah subhanahu wa ta'ala works hand in hand with the actions that he knows you're going to do. And so he gives you the qadr. He determines and decides what you're going to get. And assuming of Allah well goes hand in hand with the qadr as well. What is qadr? Qadr is Allah looking into your future. And then he knows what you're going to do before you were born. And then Allah decides what he will destine for you and what he will not. And he will look at your actions and he will be fair to you and just and merciful and forgiven, and then he writes it. And everything Allah has written is beautiful, merciful, wise, perfect, fair and just. Now, when you think of Allah well and you do the actions for it and you don't sit there with wishful thinking and lie to yourself, and then you believe that Allah will only write what's good for you, that is the package of goodness in believing in Allah, trusting in Allah, knowing that Allah will only choose what's best for you and that he already knew what's best for you. All you have to do is live it out and do it now, and it really is all your work. So brothers and sisters, I repeat, assuming well of Allah means that you couple it with the action needed with that intention. It is not just passionate thinking. It is not just wishful thinking, and then I disobey Allah in everything, and then I say Allah will still put me into paradise and forgive me. You will only receive what you work for. It also means that whatever I assume of Allah, the actions that I do have already been decreed by Allah before he created me, because he knew what I was going to do and he made it a reality for me. But at the same time, some things Allah will not let happen in my life. So I'm going to now ask you a question, brothers and sisters. If Allah plans for you something opposite to what you planned, you planned to, say, reach a certain destination, and you made the dua and you put your trust in Allah and did all the means necessary. You did the action, but still it didn't go according to your plan. Everything seems logical progression and everything, but you didn't get what you planned. Now the question is, what will you think of your Creator? How would you take it? Brother is saying, I will think that it's something that my Creator knew about me that I just didn't know. Excellent. We don't know what's going to happen. We don't know our future. Had we known what Allah knows, we would thank Him night and day for what He did. Isn't that correct? Allah knows we do not know. What's another way of thinking about it? It didn't go according to my plan, even though I dua and I did all the means and I did everything. I obeyed Allah and I worshipped Him night and day, and this is what He gives me. Most people unfortunately think negative about Allah subhanahu wa ta'ala when things don't go their way, or they perceive that what happened to them was bad. Again, how do I know what's good and bad? In front of me, I think it's good for me. But if I knew 10 years later, sometimes I wish I can turn back time and say, if I knew that earlier, I wouldn't do this. Haven't you ever been through this situation? We all have. And that's the nature of humans. But Allah is giving us a formula of how to remedy our mental health and keep ourselves, inshallah, afloat and in good health. Because not everything's going to be according to plan. So what's the solution? The solution in Islam is put your trust in Allah and believe in Qadr, that Allah has predestined and pre-measured everything, and that what He pre-measured is perfect. The only way that you then bring misery to yourself is you.
how you start reacting to it, how you start thinking of it. So, for example, Al-Imam Al-Hasan Al-Basri, he says, there are people who do bad deeds, and then they say, we assume well of Allah. But if they had assumed well of Allah, they would do good deeds in that presence. And there are people that hope and wishful thinking took over their mind until they left this world without a single good deed that they've ever done. And then he said, and they say, my assumption of Allah is good, my Lord. But he has lied. If he assumed well of Allah, he would have done good and well by Allah. And Ibn al-Qayyim says, there is no doubt that assuming well of Allah requires good treatment of your actions to Allah, thinking well of Allah's plan for you. For thinking well of Allah, it means that Allah will reward you with goodness for your goodness. And that Allah will not betray His promise to you if you do what He guided you to do. Not making up your own wishful thinking. So, assuming well of Allah for a believer means that whether good or bad happens to them, there is always good in it. Example, I got sick and I got a terminal illness, let's say. I'm giving an example. I might turn around and my natural reaction, and the shaitan may whisper to me and say, all my life, I've been doing Umrah. I did Hajj so many times. I never hurt anybody. I earned my wealth in halal. I spent it in halal. I looked after my wife. I looked after my children, taught them Quran and deen and education, protect them bi-idhnillah. I prayed in the masjid. I read the Quran. I did. And this is how Allah repays me with a terminal illness. You can think that way if you like. But Allah tells you something else. He says to you, you can think that way. But if you think that way, you and your thinking are on your own. Because Allah is not like that. Therefore, your thoughts about Allah is wrong. And therefore, you are on your own. That's why Allah says, I am as you assume of me. So right there, Allah is not going to, because that's not who Allah is. Then Allah tells us in the Quran, or you can assume of Allah in goodness. Here are some examples of goodness that a believer can think about. Number one, perhaps Allah subhanahu wa ta'ala has made the end part of my life an expiation of all the accumulated sins that I have done in my past, to use it as a reason in the hereafter to forego all my sins and to compensate me for the pain that I finally went through, because Allah is merciful. Or I heard my Messenger sallallahu alaihi wasallam foretell me that not a prick of a needle that hurts me, or a fever, or any small thing that happens to me that hurts me, except that Allah washes away my guilty sins of the past until I meet Him fresh as if I was born today. And so, on the day of judgment, when I stand before Allah and I fear hellfire and I fear the punishment, Allah will bring my sickness to me and say, you were patient, you persevered through it, and today everything is forgiven for you. You deserve paradise forever. Or I can think of the hadith of the Prophet sallallahu alaihi wasallam, that on a day of judgment, there are people who went through hardships in this life, but persevered and did not lose their way and relied on Allah. They enter paradise flying. And people will say, I wish that I can return back to this world and be cut up with the scissors into pieces to receive what they have received today. Allah compensates you. Or it could be something else. It could be that Allah subhanahu wa ta'ala is
raising your rank higher than what you would have gotten, because Allah wants you to be even higher. Whatever the case is, brothers and sisters, or it could be that a person has lived a life of sin and this will return them and they will meet Allah the way He would love them to meet Him. I'll give you an example. In Surah Al-Kahf, we all know Surah Al-Kahf, when the story of Moses comes in and with Al-Khadr, some say it's Al-Khadr, others they say it was a righteous man. The point is, Musa alayhi salam meets this wise man and he tells him, "Can I follow you to teach me of the wisdom which Allah has taught you?" Because Allah told Musa, Moses alayhi salam, "There is a man we have given knowledge which you don't have." So he wants to learn from him. He went to him and says, "Can I follow you to teach me of the knowledge which Allah gave you?" Immediately the man said to him, "Innaka lan tastati'a ma'iya sabra." You will not be able to bear patience with what you're about to see with me. You can't. This knowledge is too much for you. He said, "You will see me patient, and if I say anything, you can tell me to go," and so on. The point is, he went along with him, and several things happened. One of the things that happened was that he passed by a young boy, Ghulam. Ghulam is about 10 to 11, 12, 9 years old. That's a Ghulam, boy. He sees him and he goes and kills him. When he kills him, Musa alayhi salam immediately responds, "How could you have killed an innocent boy? He's done nothing." لَقَدْ جِئْتَ شَيْئًا إِمْرًا. You have truly done something outrageously outrageous. Yani evil. The man said to him, "Alam aqul innaka lan tastati'a ma'iya sabra." Did I not tell you will not?

0: Assalamu alaikum. In Luton and its surrounding areas, it is now time for Salat al-Asr.
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3: بسم الله والحمد لله والصلاة والسلام على رسول الله أما بعد السلام عليكم ورحمة الله وبركاته. Welcome to another episode of Sending the Community with me Hafiz Muhammad Umar, and we are re-recording the show for Wednesday the 8th of July 2026. So if you are listening to this on the radio, please do not call in. It is a pre-recorded show, and today I am joined by another amazing guest, Hannah. Hannah, welcome to our show.
4: Hello, thank you so much for having me.
3: Hannah is part of one of the best special schools in the world, based in Kent. It's called 5 Acre Wood School, and we will speak to Hannah more about her role and also the amazing school she's associated with very, very shortly. Before we do that, a few announcements to make around Disability Awareness Month. People will be aware that our show is broadcast from Luton, Bedfordshire. So whilst our announcements are predominantly to do with what's happening here, you can also check what's happening locally in your areas by going to your local authorities' website and searching for local offer, and they will have all the announcements there around amazing things that are happening to do with special education needs and disabilities. In Luton, we have a Living Well in Luton Disability Aging Inclusive Community session taking place on Thursday, the 9th of July at the Luton Family Hub Centre, ground floor, Luton Central Library. And that is from 11 a.m. till 2 p.m. We also have the Disability Celebration Month Awareness event taking place at Central Square outside the mall, Fraser's Plus, Luton, on July the 14th. That's from 10 a.m. till 4:30 p.m. And then there's the Yawn Disco taking place on the 12th of July from 5 to 8 p.m. And this film get-together, inclusive and accessible screening of Super Mario at the Galaxy Center. That's on July the 15th at 10 a.m. And Football Ability, Football in the Park, Bedfordshire Football Association are hosting this at the Skimper Road Centre in Dunstable. That's on July the 17th from 11 a.m. onwards. And then there's the Dementia Bus, which will be in St. George's Square on July the 29th from 9 a.m. And finally, to finish things off, on Sunday the 2nd of August, we are hosting a massive fundraiser at Luton Town Indians Cricket Club, where our disability cricket team will be playing at 9 o'clock in the morning against Hertfordshire, and followed by a community match in the afternoon, which will include some celebrities such as Mick Harford, our local football hero from Luton, also David James, former Liverpool and England goalkeeper, and Monty Panesar, my former England cricketer, will also be in attendance. So please do pop down to Luton Town Indians Cricket Club on Sunday the 2nd of August for an amazing event. It will go on for the entire duration of the day. From 9 o'clock in the morning, is when the disability cricket team will be playing, and then the rest of the game will continue until about 7 to 8 o'clock in the evening. So that's all the amazing things that are happening in and around Luton. And a final note before I come back to Hannah, there was the Muslim News Awards ceremony taking place at the Marriott Hotel in London on Monday the 6th of July. I was very pleased to be invited, and I'm delighted to report that this time there were people with special education needs and disabilities who were shortlisted for the finals. And our young Ania Khan from Luton, who many of you will know is nonverbal and autistic, she won the award for Ilm and Amal. We are so proud of her. This is a national award that she won. And there was also another man called Kareem Shakur, who was shortlisted. He does a lot of advocacy work around London for people with special education needs and disabilities. And my daughter Sophia, who is a young author, she won the Malcolm X Young People's Award. So lots to celebrate for people of Luton. We are very pleased to hear that. And sorry, Hannah, to keep you waiting whilst we are celebrating the successes of what's going on in Luton and also indeed the world of disability. So over to you, Hannah. Tell us a bit about yourself, please, before we go on to the school.
4: Hi, thank you. Super exciting of what you've got going on, and congratulations.
3: Thank you. Thank you so much.
4: I'm Hannah, and I work for a school called Five Acre Wood based in Maidstone, Kent. Our school serves pupils with profound, severe and complex learning difficulties from the age of 5 to 19. We have a range of needs. This can also include sensory impairment, autism, a variety of complex needs.
3: Wonderful. Yeah, that is an amazing introduction to the school. And Yusuf, you understand you're a qualified teacher.
4: I am, yes. So I started my journey at Five Acre Wood as a teaching assistant, and I was really lucky to carry out my teacher training within Five Acre Wood, where I qualified as a teacher. And then for the last 4 years, I've been fundraising for the school and their fundraiser, which is super exciting.
3: Oh, wonderful. So how long has the school been running for?
4: The school became Five Acre Wood in 2000, I believe.
3: Mm-hmm.
4: We then extended from about 2007. And then in around 2015, we then expanded to other sites. So we actually have three sites now, just because the need of pupils surrounding us is getting greater. And we're supporting pupils both closer to home and further afield. And then I believe in 2023, we opened another provision, which is for our sixth form students. So we've definitely grown over the years.
3: Wonderful. Sorry, Hannah, I'm finding it a little bit difficult to hear you at the moment. But I think you said that you have two other sites or three other sites?
4: Yes, we have three sites altogether. So we have our main site, which is at Lewes in Maidstone, Kent. We roughly have over 500 pupils based at that site, and roughly 860 pupils altogether, which makes us, the largest special needs school within the UK. At the moment, we are across three different sites.
3: Amazing. So what sort of catchment areas do you work with? Is it just within Maidstone itself, or do you have students coming into you from neighbouring towns and villages?
4: Absolutely, yes. Yeah. So our vast majority of pupils are kind of the West Kent area. So we have Maidstone, Tunbridge, but we do have pupils that come to school from all over Kent and other local authorities such as Medway.
3: And I think, excuse me, that is something that's quite common within special schools. If you take into consideration our special schools in Bedfordshire, there is quite often that connection between neighbouring local authorities, sometimes to do with lack of places available in a particular school in one local authority, so they have to spill over to the neighbouring local authority. Sometimes it's to do with lack of facilities. One particular school, not all special schools are exactly the same. They might not be able to make meet certain needs, so they might ask a neighbouring school to take that. So that is quite common. What is uncommon, and I guess is unusual, is the innovative methods you've been able to implement in making your school truly unique and outstanding, above and beyond everybody else. Tell us a bit about some of those amazing things you have in place.
4: Yeah, absolutely. I think there's a range. So I will start with our Woodstock Festival, which happens once a year. So it's a chance for our pupils to access a live, out of this world event, which they may not experience So we've got fairground rides, live acts, a range of activities. And again, it's a safe environment for our pupils, where they get to have that kind of concert, you know, which we may take for granted. We do actually have our own record company now. It's called Four Records. And we've actually released some music singles via that now. Our singles are available worldwide. We've just released our new one, The Climb. And we've also reached the iTunes charts.
3: Amazing.
4: So yeah, super chuffed with that. We do also have our own radio station. So following the release of one of our singles, we were contacted by our local radio station, and they asked if we would like to take it on. So it is actually a learning space for our pupils, as well as bringing the community together. Just some of the other projects that we have within school, we have the For Life Lodge, and so we use our acronym for everything, which is a 3-bed mobile, I guess, caravan. So that supports the development of our pupils through independence and life skills. So they're learning how, you know, to make their lunch, to wash up, to hoover, learn to make a bed, all those skills again that we might take for granted. We were super lucky to be donated a double-decker bus, which is called the Forbulous Bus. We've actually transformed that now into a specialist off-play space. We have our 747, which is a new library housed in a cockpit and a fuselage of an aeroplane. We also have the Fortalice, which is a dedicated counselling space for our pupils and staff, and that's within a free-fall lifeboat. I think, but they're all such an amazing project, but I think for us as well, we also have the Forient Express, which is an on-site cafe. It is open to the community, but ultimately it's a pioneering hospitality training academy for our pupils. So they're learning the skills to be a barista, communicate, learn how to interact with the community. And it's just so our guys can acquire those industry ready skills, so that when they leave us, they have as much opportunity as everyone else, because they can do it. They just need the right support and encouragement to give it a go. And we now have, I believe, 5 of our young people carrying out work experience in our local Costa. So, and that's what we want. We want, you know, when they leave us at 19, their chances of employment, I believe it's 5.1% of young adults with a disability that go into paid employment, and we want to play a small part in being able to change that, definitely.
3: Absolutely, and congratulations to you and your team on these absolutely wonderful innovative methods you are using to try and give young people a real life skills which would better prepare them for life beyond school environment. And some of those are just fascinating. You know, the barista, for example, am I right in reading up that this is inside first class train carriage?
4: Yes.
3: So that is like a real life skill you're actually preparing for. You know, how many trains and tubes are running around the country, and, you know, what are the chances of them employing somebody with a disability who has had to develop this vast skill in preparing everything that they might need to in a real life situation in a very supportive, trusted environment, so that they can transfer the skill into an actual, hopefully, paid employment. And you're right, that is a massive area that we as the SEN community are working on. And I'm pleased that, you know, more and more employers are beginning to recognize the skill sets and the benefits that young people and others with added needs bring into their roles. You know, looking beyond the disability and at the ability makes a massive difference. You mentioned the radio as well. We've got to collaborate, I think, with them.
4: Yes, absolutely.
3: Get some of your young presenters onto our show. You know,
4: definitely.
3: They'd be most welcome to come and tell us how to do our job. I'm sure that they will not shy back from doing that.
4: Oh, no.
3: Our listeners are well versed with my younger brother, Randall Down syndrome. He could have joined me for this show, but he will come on from time to time, either on Sending the Community or on other shows on our radio. Yeah. And he will not hold back from telling people what to do when he thinks they're not and doing the job well. So, yeah, we can have lots of fun with that. I think also getting local community to recognize and get involved is remarkable. A small success story we had here in our record that was in Bedfordshire was about 10 years ago when I was working at Weatherfield Academy in Dunstable, and there was a work experience opportunity with the BBC, and it was open to all sixth formers nationally. You get to spend a week with your local radio station for the BBC or your local TV studios, and all schools were invited to nominate people from their schools, and I actually got in touch with them and I said, I work in a special school with amazing sixth formers. They all have an education healthcare plan. If you are going to compete them or put them in the same category with your Oxbridge candidates from around the county, then I will not apply. And I was surprised by the response because they said, no, we are looking at the story, not at their academic ability. And the young person that won it for our three counties was somebody from my school. It was his story that they were so inspired by, the fact that he was somebody who did not even like PE in year seven. He used to hate it, got into complete isolation. And by the time he got to year 10, he was actually coaching and telling others how to keep up with their exercises. So that was the kind of story that was taken up, and he was invited to Salford for the celebration event where they had all participants from all BBC regions coming in together. And so it is nice when the whole community gets involved. But your approach is one that has attracted attention globally. And I understand that you've been shortlisted or actually won some awards as well.
4: Oh yes, we've been shortlisted for the top 10 of the world's best school prize for innovation. So we find out in November if we've won. So please log on to our Facebook page and cast your vote.
3: Tell us where is the Facebook page, please, so our listeners can try to tune in.
4: Oh, yeah. Or just type in Five Acrewood School, and it's pinned to the top. You'll see world's top 10 innovation projects. And it's got the link there that you can click. It's completely free, and you can submit your vote via that way.
3: Wonderful. So, I mean, these kind of innovations don't happen overnight, and we know that. And you're currently in a role where you're doing lots of fundraising for such an amazing school. So if there are any special schools listening out there, what would your advice be to them? Where should they start this innovation journey, and what kind of challenges can they expect?
4: I think for us, we go via the saying of the art of possible. And I think it really is taking that risk. It feels really scary and it's nerve-wracking because you're not quite sure how it will go. Just using the Foreign Express as an example, we had the train carriage, brought to site, and we had it on our school site. We hadn't got the funding yet or anything for it. We just took that risk that, you know, we can do this. So I would definitely, even though it feels scary, to go with your initial thought of what you think is possible. Really shouting about how people can help. I think we need to be quite open in terms of that. So obviously for the train carriage, we did get funding through grants and things like that. But, you know, others are able to support us through donating money to buy the cutlery, the sources. You know, you really need to shout about it because you never know who can help you and who they might know. I would, yeah, take the risk, go for it. And I, yeah, just remembering that anything is possible and why you're doing it. You know, for us, it was very, we want to achieve these new possibles for our young people. So we can prepare them for their life journey. And that's, you know, we live by the saying of every moment matters. So for, you know, we've got youngsters on the Foreign Express learning to be baristas. But then we've also got our youngsters, you know, who are maybe 7 years old, but they're accessing the train for a different purpose, learning to be within a coffee shop environment, you know, learning to share that space with others and things like that. So I, yeah, I think that's the best advice I can give is go for it. Have that kind of plan, the business plan, you know, what impact it will have on your youngsters, particularly if you're from a school setting. And yes, yeah, share your story with others. And that, you know, really encourages other people to support. And I think that's the power of relationships as well, I think. Form those relationships with those around you, whether that's members of your community, local businesses, parents and carers, if you are in a school. The value of partnerships and relationships, I think, is such a key thing for fundraising and creating these kinds of projects, if that makes sense. So yeah,
3: absolutely. that is wonderful. And you answer both of those questions, you know, how to go about getting something like this, becoming innovative, and then also those challenges around funding, etc. Because once you got something in place, it makes it slightly easier to make that case for the fact that we've got this cafe we want to open, we've got this train carriage we want to be using, and anybody that is then willing to support will see the benefits there. Already I'm thinking in and out, and you know, how many businesses would be willing to support the local education system here, especially for schools around the town. And that is a feeling that's felt pretty much around the country. So once you've made an initial attempt at thinking outside the box, there would be those opportunities. One of our little success stories was getting a Hobbit house at the school I was in about 10 years ago. And initially I was like, what's that going to do? And it suddenly became a nice little learning environment where children felt quite safe. It was different from your traditional classroom. There weren't desks there, there were benches at the side, and you were actually quite a cozy place to be inside. So those kind of ideas do make a difference. And with the young people at the school, did they work towards GCSE qualifications, ASDAN, function skills? What did they work towards?
4: We do, yeah, absolutely. Our learning may look slightly different. Our school is divided into six learning approaches, which all meet individual needs. So we have early years, our sensory learning approach, our practical learning approach, structured, formal and functional. So definitely some of our pupils within formal and functional take part in ASDAN, BTECs, diplomas. So there's definitely opportunity for our guys to do that. I guess because of the... We have such a variety of need at 5 Acre Wood. We have, you know, adapted our way of learning. So, for example, our sensory learning approach, are our pupils with profound and severe learning difficulties? And they learn through their senses. So I think the best example I can give is maybe, you know, in a school environment, when we'd obviously know each other by name, whereas our youngsters, due to their needs, they would know an adult by the perfume that they wear or the aftershave that, you know, the person wears. So they may know the days of the week through a smell. I believe Wednesday is lavender. So that's their way of, you know, communicating, getting to know the world around them. Yeah, and it's very individualised. You know, our staff are amazing and work together to provide that individualised learning.
3: Hannah, I'm conscious we're about to go into a short break now. Thank you so much for taking the time to join us today. That was Hannah from 5 Acrewood School in Kent. They have been shortlisted for world's top 10 schools. And if you are on Facebook, please go onto it, search for 5 Acrewood School, and please vote for them. Hannah, thank you so much for joining us.
4: Thank you ever so much. Thank you.
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10: Richard didn't want to die, but he couldn't stop himself. The collision didn't kill him, but he wasn't wearing a seatbelt, so he hit the inside of the car. That didn't kill him either, but his internal organs carried on travelling until they hit his ribcage. and his lungs were punctured, and the main artery from his heart was torn. And that's what killed Richard.

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1: بسم الله والحمد لله والصلاة والسلام على رسول الله أما بعد السلام عليكم ورحمة الله وبركاته. Welcome back to Send in the Community with me Hafiz Muhammad Umar. If you were with us before the break, you will know that during the first half of the show we were talking to Anna Buchanan, who is from 5 Acre Wood School in Kent, considered probably the best special school in the UK, and they have been nominated and shortlisted for an award featuring the top 10 best schools in the world. So there is currently a voting process taking place on 5 Acre Wood School's Facebook page. If you search them up, please, it will come up and you can nominate for them. If you missed the first half of the show, please go onto our website or rewind, or if you're on our YouTube channel, look at part one of this show where Hannah speaks in depth about what makes 5 Acre Wood School an amazing place above and beyond any school that you could have possibly thought of. Their innovative ways have really caught the eye of some of the leading educators from around the world. So that is 5 Acre Wood School, based in Basingstoke in Kent, and also in the surrounding areas. They currently have additional satellite provisions as well. So that is something that we covered during the first half of the show. During the second half of the show, we are moving towards another amazing initiative which was started about 22 years ago in London. It's called the Muslim Muse Awards for Excellence. This is what it looks like. And the reason I mention this is because basically, for those of you that are listening, and you can use any search engine to look up the Muslim Muse. It's essentially a newspaper that started in 1989 covering stories that might not make the mainstream media, that covers everything to do with politics within the Muslim world, as well as sport, education, art, music, drama. And then the philosophy of the Muslim News was to try and bring about the best of the Muslims in the country or individuals working within Muslim communities and share their experiences. And just to give you an idea of the kind of people that have been involved in the Muslim News Guest of Honours from the past. We had the current King, His Royal Highness Prince of, King Charles III now, as he was the Prince of Wales back in December 2002. He sent a nice comment into the Muslim. He said the Muslim News Awards that recognizes the achievements of this community are important precisely because they are about excellence. In other words, striving for the very best, excuse me. And following on from that, there are so many other notable individuals who have commented on this ever since back in 2000, the then Secretary of State for International Development, Right Honourable Clay Short MP, said the Muslim News celebrations enlarge us and ensures that British Muslims are fully acknowledged as a deep part of the traditions of our country. And amongst some of the leading individuals, we also had a comment from Mayor of London, Sadiq Khan MP, in April 2019. And he said, this event is particularly important because it is the best antidote. It is the best uplift we need after the rest of the year when we see some of the negative stories about Muslims here and around the world. The citation of the brilliant men and women who are nominated for the award each year truly are inspirational. And the wonderful thing about these awards is whatever it is, whether it's education or the media, whether it is sport or science, whether it is law or politics, they are good examples of Muslims fulfilling their potentials. Those who have been shortlisted, every single one of you, would inspire a new generation of young British Muslims to fulfill their potentials. So You might be thinking, right, the Muslim News Awards for excellence are amazing. What have they got to do with sending it in the community? Well, I am absolutely delighted to announce that there were a number of individuals and also organizations that were shortlisted amongst these mainstream nominations. And these individuals either were directly people with a lived experience of special education needs and or a disability, or they were either carers, supporters, professionals working with individuals with special education needs and disabilities or medical conditions. And one of the best examples we saw here, and when I got to London on Monday, the 6th of July, I was very, very fortunate to be invited to this amazing event. And I picked up the catalogue of nominations and I thought, let's see who is in here. And from Luton, I knew of one. As our listeners will know, my daughter Sophia is a published author. She had her debut novel published at the age of 18. It's called The Heart Crusher. And Sophia had been shortlisted for the Malcolm X Young Person Award for Excellence. So alhamdulillah, I was invited as a guest and with Sophia to attend this amazing event. And there, another nomination from Luton caught my eye. And she's no stranger to our community in Luton, young Ania Khan.

You can do so by calling 07562 901 973. That's if you want to book a session, please do so by calling 07562 901 973. And there will be the dementia bus in St. George's Square on July the 29th from 9 a.m. So there are some of the events that's taking place, and so please do try to attend some of those where possible. As I said, the main Disability Celebration Month Living Well event is taking place on 9th of July from 11 a.m. till 2 p.m. and that's at the Luton Family Hub Centre. So please try to attend as many of these events as possible. And then there'll also be another one at on the 14th of July, Central Square, Frasers Plus, Luton, again as part of the Disability Celebration Month's stalls taking place there. So lots and lots of amazing things going on in our wonderful town. And these will be put out on our social media pages as well, including on Sending the Community and also on the Luton Council's pages as well. Please do try to attend as many as you possibly can. Alongside that, I am pleased to announce that we have launched a YouTube channel featuring Sending the Community work. So if you are on YouTube already, please search for Sending the Community as one word or as four separate words, and you should be able to get links to some of our videos we have uploaded already. We are trying to upload as many videos as possible this month with the aim of getting 31 done for the month of July as part of the Disability Celebration Month. So please do have a look at that as well. I will come back to some more events that are being planned in and around Luton very, very shortly. But before I do that, I will go back to what we were talking about at the beginning of this half of the show, and that was the Muslim News Awards for Excellence 2026, which took place on Monday, the 6th of July, at the Marriott Grosvenor Hotel in London. And I was focusing particularly on individuals who have been nominated or shortlisted or even awarded because of their work for the disability community. And another award for this section was the Alija Iftabigovic Award for Good Citizenship. Now, this award is named after the Bosnian leader who, in the face of adversity, oppression, and genocide, helped secure the right of Muslims to live in peace in Bosnia. Those characteristics are sought in the winner of this award, who shows courage and determination in securing rights for British Muslims. Alija Iftabigovic is one of the greatest statesmen and Muslim thinkers of the modern age, symbolizing the struggle and the dignity of Bosnia. In a country defiled by its neighbors, denied defense by the superpowers, and effectively deserted by the rest of the world, Iftabigovic empowered his people with the only means available: faith and fortitude. He emerged a hero. In Bosnia, Iftabigovic is known as Dido, father figure to whom affection and respect is due. The award for citizenship is named after Iftabigovic's animating spirit. Good citizenship entails fighting for one's rights and the rights of others. The fight must be principled and steadfast. Iftabigovic displayed this when he was imprisoned in 1946 by the communist dictatorship of Joseph Tito, who wanted to close down all non-communist groups. He was again arrested in 1983 and, after a farcical trial, sentenced for 4 to 14 years imprisonment. With the collapse of the federal system in Yugoslavia in 1990, Iftabigovic was released subsequently to find himself and his people caught in the implosion of a genocidal war. Throughout his life, in word and in deed, Alija Iftabigovic has demonstrated outstanding courage and remarkable compassion to secure the rights of Muslims to lead meaningful and peaceful lives. So one of the individuals shortlisted for this award is this amazing uncle called Karim Shakur. He's a London-based community leader, exemplifies outstanding citizenship through decades of inclusive advocacy. Inspired by his severely autistic son, he has spent over 30 years advocating for disabled families, securing specialist provision and safeguarding.

0: Serving as deputy president of the Conservative Disability Group, he founded the Disability Colloquium, uniting policymakers and charities. He co-authored Empowering Society and actively campaigned against inappropriate assessment and treatment units, establishing the Places of Worship Security Funding Scheme. He also served on the Government Anti-Muslim Hatred Working Group. During COVID-19, he coordinated PPE distribution and internationally facilitated wheelchair deliveries to Ukraine. He additionally promotes interfaith cohesion as vice chair of the Anglo-Portuguese Society. So it was an absolute pleasure to meet Uncle Kareem Shakur at the event on Monday. And his work, subhanAllah, is something that many people can only dream of doing. Very much led by inclusivity, particularly for those with special education needs and disabilities. And another award I would now mention, and this was the Malcolm X Young Person Award for Excellence. And for that, I am delighted to announce that my daughter Sophia Umar won the award. And Sophia's story is, mashallah, very, very inspirational to many people around the world, particularly for our young Muslim girls of the next generation. Sophia Umar, a Luton-based author, speaker, demonstrated formidable creative determination by publishing her debut novel, The Heart Crusher, at just 18. Concurrently studying linguistics at the University of Leeds, she secured a postgraduate award in teaching creative writing from Cambridge. She systematically taught national schools to dismantle the expectation that gifted students must exclusively pursue STEM, urging youth to commercialize their creative talents. In 2025, she addressed over 600 delegates at the National Education Union's Black Educators Conference in Birmingham as an expert panelist on decolonizing the curriculum, leveraging global book distribution and media visibility on BBC Three Counties Radio, Inspire FM, and other media channels. Sophia structurally empowers the next generation to aggressively challenge academic conformity and exploit creative pathways. And this in addition to spending her lifetime with two of her very close family members, her uncle and auntie, who both have Down syndrome. Sophia, alhamdulillah, has a wonderful manner in working with them, alongside doing the amazing things she does outside of her university work. So I think I have time to share perhaps one more story with you, and I will try and do that before we come to the end of this show. And this is the Usman Danfodi Award for Excellence in Community Development. And there's an organization called Amanati, and I will share their story with you. They were again shortlisted for an award. Amanati, a London-based volunteer-led organization founded by Faika Taki Amanati, advances inclusion for individuals with special educational needs and disabilities within Muslim communities. Rooted in Islamic values of compassion and justice, it ensures disabled individuals and their families are fully included in community life. Led by parents and professionals, Amanati has supported over 100 families through tailored assistance, peer support spaces, and workshops. The organization delivers sin-friendly events, sensory-aware Ramadan iftars, and an immersive Hajj experience. Its wider advocacy includes documentaries, the Out of Sight podcast, and a national accessibility and inclusivity guide for mosques and madrasas, continuing to transform awareness and inclusive and inclusion across Muslim communities. So, subhanAllah, listeners, you will clearly be inspired by these wonderful stories of what's happening around the country when it comes to people doing their bit to support the whole community. When we started sending the community show just over 2 years ago, we weren't quite sure what direction we were going to be headed in. It was a very new initiative, but alhamdulillah, I'm so glad that we took this initiative. And it sounds like there are a lot of people around the country who are also trying to get more people within the communities to accept and celebrate disabilities. I realize I have one Time for just one more, and I will share this nomination with you. This was the Fazlur Rahman Khan Award for Excellence in Engineering, Science or Technology, and this went to Professor Deen Muhammad Ali, a leading professor of computer science at University College London, specialized in software engineering with sustained real-world impact across industry and public services. Leading the UCL Industry Exchange Network, he transformed university-industry collaboration, enabling thousands of R&D projects with practical outcomes for healthcare and education. His structural focus on assistive technology has produced inclusive digital tools enhancing independence for disabled individuals. Annually mentoring nearly 500 students, he coordinated specialist groups in IoT, AR, VR, and user-centered design, actively advancing widening participation in STEM for underrepresented groups. He is a fellow of the Higher Education Academy and widely recognized for bridging complex research with societal impact. May Allah subhanahu wa ta'ala bless all of these amazing people and many, many more out there, the unsung heroes who go about supporting some of the most amazing individuals with disabilities around the country. And one such group that comes to mind is KBS Limited, based in Bedfordshire, Toddington. They have been supporting young people with disabilities through therapeutic music and arts for many, many years. And, you know, I'm sure they will be doing more events during the summer as well. So if you like music, arts or drama, please look them up. It's Key Beats, and try and see what you can do to get involved. We are coming towards the end of the show now. My huge thanks to Hannah from Kaweka Wood School for the first half of the show, and to the Muslim News Awards for Excellence for the amazing work they are doing in celebrating the achievements of all of our communities all over the country. Join us again for another show of Sending the Community next time with me, Hafiz Muhammad Umar. Wassalamu alaikum wa rahmatullahi wa barakatuh.
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10: The Umayyads became oppressive, and anybody who revolted or even whispered a word against the Khilafah and their rule, they were put to death. So they were violent people. And the government strengthened its army and strengthened its security to the point where a Khalifa by the name of Abdul Malik ibn Marwan came up, and he was a good Khalifa, but still there was some oppression. When Abdul Malik ibn Marwan was born, or he was the Khalifa, Imam Abu Hanifa rahmatullah alayhi was born. He was born at that time, approximately 80 years after the hijra of the Prophet Muhammad sallallahu alayhi wasallam. Why am I saying this? In order for you to understand at what era Abu Hanifa lived, I'm bringing it to a very important point so you can understand the caliber of Abu Hanifa rahmatullah alayhi himself, what status he was in. Because I know that a lot of people, they don't understand the caliber of Imam Abu Hanifa. In fact, they dismiss him as some ordinary person. And I want to show you where he stands in relation to the other madhabs, since so widespread, and to respect him in the way that the other imams respected him as well. Imam Shafi'i rahmatullah alayhi says, for example, an-nasu 'iyalun 'ala abi hanifa fil fiqh. All the people, including himself, are dependents, like your children are dependent upon their father. عيالٌ, they are dependent upon Abu Hanifa in the matters of fiqh, of jurisprudence, of understanding Islamic law. Subhanallah. So Abu Hanifa was born in the Umayyad dynasty at the time of Abdul Malik ibn Marwan, at the time when the Khawarij were in a stronghold in Kufa, and Abu Hanifa was born, guess where? In Kufa as well. And I'm going to now talk to you about Kufa, the city, inshallah. After I say this, in Khurasan, Iran, not very far away from Kufa, Iraq. We all know where Iran and Iraq is. Not far away from Iraq was Khurasan. They were not Shia at that time. Nor were they even. They were all Ahl Sunnah wal Jama'ah, all of them. Except the Khawarij at that time. The Khawarij are the only ones who had now become a heretic sect. In Khurasan in Iran, there was a group that followed the Abbasi people. And they were growing, and they didn't like the Umayyad Khilafah. The Umayyads were cousins of the Abbasids. They were relatives. Ulad al-Am, we say. Their fathers were their uncles. Direct cousins. And the Umayyads were cousins as well. They all came from three brothers. And a lot of them came from the chain of the Prophet ﷺ himself. If they didn't, they were relatives of the Prophet ﷺ. So we're talking about a family, but a huge, big family that existed throughout the Islamic world. And these three groups were fighting each other. The Umayyads, the Khawarij, the Abbasids. And then they slowly developed another group called the Alawites. Now the Alawites are not the same Alawis that we know today. They developed later on into that. But the Alawites of those days were actually pious, good people on the proper way of the Prophet sallallahu alaihi wasallam. They were the people from the blood of the Prophet sallallahu alaihi wasallam and the supporters of them. Among them were people like Ja'far al-Sadiq rahmatullah alayhi, and his father Muhammad al-Baqir, and his father al-Hasan and al-Husayn and Ali radiyallahu anhu. That's what we're talking about. So they're great grandchildren of the Prophet sallallahu alayhi wasallam. And among them was a man by the name of, this is all existed at a time of Abu Hanifa, right? A man by the name of Ali. Subhanallah. He's the great grandson of Ali radiallahu anhu. His great grandmother was Fatima radiallahu anha. Subhanallah. Everyone knows this name. It's on the tip of my tongue. Zainul Abidin. Heard of that name, Zainul Abidin? Well, he was the great-grandson of Ali radiallahu anhu, and he existed at the time of Abu Hanifa. And he went against the Umayyad dynasty as well. And Abu Hanifa radiallahu anhu used to secretly fund Zainul Abidin against the oppressive regime. Which gives us an indication that Abu Hanifa rahmatullah alayhi supported the assistance against a regime, a leading regime, if it oppressed the people. He didn't say remove the Khilafah, but he assisted and funded those who revolted, such as Zain al-Abidin, because what he considered was, if Zain al-Abidin, if the Khilafah can drop and Zain al-Abidin takes over, it'll be a better Khilafah. This was his opinion. And from his fiqh and understanding, this is what he did, but not out in open. So you were surrounded by these types of people at the time of Abu Hanifa and these types of groups. And you know what? It was a very, very dangerous environment to be in. All of them had the same goal, the Khilafah, and mashallah, they spread throughout the world. We were very honorable, yes. I mean, I don't want you to think really bad about them. They're not, I mean, compared to today, Allahu Akbar, these were people who had a lot to offer the world and society. And they lasted for more than 800, 900 years, the Islamic Khilafah, right up to the Ottoman Empire. And I urge you, brothers and sisters, I urge you, wallahi, I can't emphasize it enough, to study the history of Islam and to study the biography of the Prophet sallallahu alaihi wasallam. I think we lack this a lot. And if you were to know it in detail, and you read about it, and there's so much out there for about it, you will understand the way of the, you understand the world of the Muslims today and how we came to be, and you will be one of the people who can solve things. You can become a leader just by studying the seerah of the Prophet sallallahu alaihi wasallam and the history of Islam all the way up to the Ottoman Empire. Wallahi, it'll open your eyes out. I mean, the Orientalists and the Westerners, they have beaten us to it. They have studied the seerah of the Prophet ﷺ in absolute detail. They know it like the back of their hands. And the history of Islam like the back of their hands. But they learn it to see how they can discredit it. And this is why we have today these wrong ideas in our youth. And this is why the media is getting the better of us. They know the history of Islam. They know it very well because it is very important, because it stayed for hundreds of years. I don't think any nation in the world ever lasted this long and spread this wide under one ideology. Never in the history of the world. So learn it, my brothers and sisters, and study it very well. History and seerah. Abu Hanifa, rahmatullahi alayh, existed at the time of the Umayyah. In this turmoil, in this danger. Not only did he exist there, he was born into the Umayyad Khilafah, and in his same lifetime, a revolution happened from the Umayyad Khilafah to the Abbasi Khilafah. A whole Khilafah system, a revolution occurred. You know what that means, right? This is something that is a signpost in history. A major change, a shift in the world, where a whole Umayyad dynasty is destroyed and a new dynasty comes into its place called the Abbasi dynasty, a whole new government. And they were very strong for the next 500 years. 500 years. From them came out the Shia and the Alawis. So what we had now, just to recap inshallah, we have Abdul Muttalib, the grandfather of the Prophet sallallahu alaihi wasallam. From him came three sons, Al-Abbas, Abu Talib, and Abdullah. From Abdullah came the Prophet Muhammad sallallahu alaihi wasallam. From Abu Talib came Ali radiyallahu anhu wa karramallahu wajha. From Al-Abbas came Abdullah ibn Abbas. We all know that name, Abdullah ibn Abbas. He was actually the first cousin of the Prophet sallallahu alaihi wasallam. Ali radiyallahu anhu and Abdullah ibn Abbas were junior to the Prophet. They were very young. They were children compared to the Prophet sallallahu alaihi wasallam, but they were first cousins. You can see now how close they are. From Abdullah ibn Abbas came the Abbasite, the Abbasid dynasties. And you can see the relationship here. The Shia resulted from them and they love Al-Abbas. From Ali radiallahu anhu and Fatima came the... From Ali radiallahu anhu and Fatima they came out the rest of the nations, and among them were the Khawarij, who revolted against Ali radiallahu anhu, and the Umayyads were separate. Abu Hanifa existed at that time. Brothers and sisters in Islam, there were still... Now I want to bring you to Abu Hanifa and Kufa, where he was born and how he was raised, and who was he as a person in his status in our deen, which is the second part of our talk tonight. Abu Hanifa's real name is An-Nu'man ibn Thabit ibn An-Nu'man ibn Al-Marzuban. Nu'man, son of Thabit, the son of An-Nu'man, the son of Al-Marzuban. Al-Marzuban is not an Arabic name. Can anyone guess where this name came from? Persia. So the origin of Abu Hanifa rahmatullahi alayhi was actually Persian, he's Farisi. Which I don't know why the Shia don't want to follow him. He's a Pharisee. Origin is a Pharisee. And what this tells us is this unique feature of Islam. It doesn't matter where you're from. If you fear Allah subhanahu wa ta'ala and endue the knowledge of the Prophet sallallahu alaihi wasallam taught us, you are respected. Khalas, you have your status. And I want to also bring it to something very important. If you were to study the origins of the majority of the ulama that existed at the time of Abu Hanifa and the ulama after him, you will find that not 80 but 90% of them, they were non-Arabs. Not only were they non-Arabs, they also were mawalis. Mawalis means they were ex-slaves that were freed by their masters. and they were slaves of companions of the Prophet sallallahu alaihi wasallam. And they were converts as well. They converted or reverted to Islam. They were non-Muslim backgrounds who converted to Islam. So this is the type of ulama we're dealing with. Imam Abu Hanifa was a non-Arab whose origins converted to Islam, but he was not a freed slave. He came from a noble family, and he was a Pharisee, as we said. He is also nicknamed Imam al-Muslimin, the leader of the Muslimin, al-Imam al-A'zam, the great Imam. And it is the oldest of the four schools of thought. I used for my sources, if you want to know where I got my information, all this information from about him, from two main books. One of them, both of them, I don't think are translated in English. They're both, I think, in Arabic. The first one is Sir A'lam al-Nubala, the biography of the emblems or the flags of this deen by Imam al-Dhahabi, rahmatullahi alayh. Imam al-Dhahabi is a very renowned scholar. And the second book I used was Al-A'imma al-Arba'a, the four imams, by Mustafa al-Shak'a, famous historian and scholar, very reliable book, and it's very balanced. And that's where I'm getting you the sources from, inshallah. So I'm giving you a balanced view of these madhabs and their imams. Imam Abu Hanifa was what we call, in the view of many scholars, as a tabi'i. You know what tabi'i means? It's not just a simple word. Imam Abu Hanifa was a tabi'i. A tabi'i was the second generation after the companions of the Prophet ﷺ. And we all know the hadith of the Prophet ﷺ. He said, خَيْرُ الْقُرُونِ قَرْنِي ثُمَّ الَّذِينَ يَلُونَهُمْ ثُمَّ الَّذِينَ يَلُونَهُمْ. The best of all generations are the generation that exist in my time. The second best are the ones that come right after them, who didn't meet me and see me. And the third best are the ones straight after them who didn't meet or see the companions. Three generations. The generation of the companions who saw and met the Prophet ﷺ. Then the generation that saw and met the companions of the Prophet ﷺ. Then the generation who met the tabi'in. Atba'at tabi'in they're called. Abu Hanifa sat at the time of the tabi'in, the ones who met the companions. And there is a hadith of the Prophet ﷺ where he says, and it's inshallah authentic, where he says, طُوبَى لِمَنْ رَأَى مَنْ رَأَانِي. Glad tidings to whoever saw me. And Abu Hanifa was one of those who saw the companions who saw the Prophet ﷺ. Among the companions whom Abu Hanifa sat and learned from, is the famous Malik, Anas ibn Malik radiyallahu anhu. Anas ibn Malik radiyallahu anhu, Imam Abu Hanifa sat in his circle when he was only 13 years of age. And when Abu Hanifa was about 13 or 14, Anas ibn Malik died. The last of the companions of the Prophet sallallahu alayhi wasallam was said to be Anas ibn Malik, and the last of the tabi'is was Khalaf ibn Khalifa, died 181 Hijri. Imam Malik, Imam Abu Hanifa, lived in Kufa, died in Baghdad in Iraq at the age of 70 years old. And his student was Malik radiallahu rahmatullahi alayh. And Imam Abu Hanifa, his story goes like this. After he was born, his father was very wealthy, and his father died while Imam Abu Hanifa was still very young. Some say he was an orphan. He inherited from his father a large amount of wealth. So Imam Abu Hanifa was very wealthy. And he had a business which he inherited from his father, the business of textiles and material, but not on a small scale, on a very big scale. In Kufa, he had what you call a supermarket. supermarket where he sold different products actually in there, like what we have today. Huge store with different products. So he was renowned for as being a businessman. This led him to be very smart in understanding people's minds and how to deal with people. Unlike the other imams that came, Imam Abu Hanifa did not get his knowledge at a young age. He began his Islamic knowledge formally when he was 21 years old. Before 21 years old, what was he doing? He was a businessman. Yes, he understood the basics of the deen, but not to a great level. Imam Abu Hanifa, however, was gifted with something before he was given the knowledge of Islam. You know what that was? It was a remarkable, extraordinary intellect of understanding things four-dimensionally. He can look at things in like a circle, understand things from different avenues. And this is really what made Abu Hanifa among the best. I would like to give a title to Imam Abu Hanifa by when I read about him, how I sort of understood him personally. Honestly, I'll be honest with you. When I read the seerah of all these imams, all of them are remarkable, amazing, they entered my heart. But Imam Abu Hanifa, for some reason, I don't know, he appealed to me personally a little bit more in relation to in my relationship with him. Not necessarily in his mind, but in his character, in my relationship to him. Abu Hanifa, rahmatullahi alayh, if I were to give him a title, I'd call him the intellectually sharp and the loving and caring. When you asked him a question or debated him, bang, he gave you a sharp answer on the spot, very quick, and it could shut you up. To the point where Imam Malik, when Abu Hanifa went to Medina and sat in one of the circles of Imam Malik, while Imam Malik was 13 years younger than Abu Hanifa, Imam Abu Hanifa sat in his circle and he left, one of his students by the name of I think it was Abdullah ibn al-Mubarak or Sa'id ibn Musayyib, he said to Imam Malik, "Who was that man about Abu Hanifa? I've never seen him before." And Imam Malik said to him, "That is a man that if he were to tell you, he is so convincing that if he were with Dalil, that if he were to tell you that this pillar is made of gold, he will make you believe. He will convince you." Imam Malik was intrigued by Imam Abu Hanifa's intellect and ability to persuade you, to convince you through evidence and proof. And before anyone goes off saying that Imam Abu Hanifa was a man of opinion, because they say he's from Ahlul Ra'i, that he was very opinionated, you will find out inshallah, not tonight but tomorrow in detail, why I oppose this, why it is not true, and why inshallah you're going to oppose it by tomorrow. That he is not a man that deduced his fiqh, his understanding of the deen based on opinions. Contrary to the common view. He had some opinions, he went by qiyas and analogies, but he did not do it without proof and evidence. He was a man of proof and dalil. Imam Abu Hanifa grew up in that society of Kufa as a tradesman, businessman. And just to illustrate his childhood a little bit, and I'll finish it off inshallah with the point where he became, started off his educational knowledge in Islam. In his childhood, Imam Abu Hanifa was surrounded by Greek philosophy. You know, Islam, Muslims had migrated out, and there was Greek philosophy coming in. You can call it today secularism and atheism and the likes, Aristotle's beliefs. They came into Al-Kufa. Not only that, the Khawarij were there. So you've got this problem with evidence and dalil in the Quran and Sunnah. Not only that, government, danger. There was corruption in the government. The child, Imam Abu Hanifa, was very smart. And the Romans were enemies of Islam, as usual. They sent one of their envoys, a Roman commander, who was very knowledgeable. in religion and atheism, but he was, you know, it's a contradiction. Romans are Christians, but this person wanted to try and prove to the people that God doesn't exist. So he went to Al-Kufa one day, this Roman envoy, and he called the people, while Imam Abu Hanifa was only about 10 years old, and he said to them, he was standing up on a pulpit up high, he said, "People, people, I have come to you, O Muslims, with three questions, and I challenge anyone to answer them." The Roman envoy said, "My first question is this: before God, what was there? God cannot be the beginning. My second question is, if God exists, in which direction is he facing right now? My third question is, what is God, if he exists, what is God doing right now? What's he doing right now?" No one was able to answer him intellectually. However, Abu Hanifa said to his father, "Please, Dad, let me answer him." So he stood up, and the Roman was on the pulpit, Abu Hanifa was at the bottom. He said to him, "In response to your first question," now we're talking about Abu Hanifa, who is not yet religiously informed, but he's talking logic now. But I'll show you how his logical arguments were pretty sharp. That's why I want to call him the intellectually sharp. He said, the famous one, "If you count from 10 backwards, you reach one. What is before one?" The Roman king said, "Zero." "Yes, I know that in mathematics there is minus one and minus two and the likes. But they're different. They're actually values. Minus one is a value. It's more like a positive, but it's just negative is next to it. It's actually a value. It's something that creates number." But he said, "Before any number, what is there?" He said, "Zero." What is zero? It's nothing.
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1: 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We will now be playing a talk by Sheikh Bilal Asad called The Lives of the Four Imams.
10: He said, okay, then how come you cannot fathom the fact that all of this creation, reversed backwards, results in Allah, who is the beginner, since numbers are an example of that? So that's number one. 10 counts back to zero, the creation counts back to the origin of God. He also had another reply when he became a scholar, and he said, if you had a ship and you traveled in that ship without the masts and without the sails, and without anyone operating it, and without the propellers, and without any of that, can the ship sail? They said no. He said, so how can you expect for this whole world to work and to move without someone conducting it and moving it? So these are some of his other arguments in logic. As for your second answer, now the Roman didn't have an answer to that. The second answer, where is God facing right now? He said, if you light up a candle, in which direction is the light facing? He said, I don't know. He said, Allah is Nur, and we don't understand His Nur. But if the Nur of the candle you cannot explain, how can you explain the creator of the candle and the creator of light? Which way is directing? In other words, the question you are asking is absurd. It's like, if you want me to put it in my terms, I hope that I can be equal to Abu Hanifa in this, I don't know, by far maybe not, and maybe a grain next to him. But it's like asking a question, can a triangle have four corners? It's an absurd question. No, it cannot have four corners because a triangle is a triangle. Allah is Allah, He's not like us. So the Roman was dumbfounded. In relation to the third question, what is Allah doing now? Abu Hanifa said, in order for me to answer your question, you have to come down so I may get up. Because it's unfair that I'm down here, people need to see me. Right, just like they saw you asking the question, they need to see me answer the question. I've already answered two, now it's only fair for you to give me the third answer. He goes, farewell. The Roman came down, Abu Hanifa went up, and he said, what Allah is doing right now is that He is degrading and destroying the argument of a Roman by placing him down and lifting the truth up, which I am representing. So that was Imam Abu Hanifa replying to him. So this was a young boy at the age of 10, which Allah had endued him with intellectual intelligence, extraordinary logic. My brothers and sisters, this goes to show to us that our deen also does not come without common sense and fitrah. This is a fitrah which Imam Abu Hanifa had. الرسول صلى الله عليه وسلم tells us كل مولود يولد على الفطرة. Every newborn is born on this fitra, this common sense of understanding. But their parents turn them into Christians or Jews or fire worshippers and the like. So Imam Abu Hanifa had the fitra, it was strong in him. Without the fitra, you cannot have knowledge of the deen. Al-Rasul sallallahu alayhi wa sallam, before he became the prophet, he had the fitra of Ibrahim alayhi salam, Dinul Hanif, worshipping one God. That's why he never worshipped the idols until he received the message, the Quran, at the age of 40. So the fitra and the deen go hand in hand. Abu Hanifa was walking one day. How did he become that scholar? Now I bring you to the third part, and we end it with this inshallah. All the imams had what we call a point in their life where it changed their lives around. Changing point, a turning point. And Imam Abu Hanifa had that turning point when he was 21. Can anyone guess, if I quiz you, which of the four imams did not have a turning point? Yes, says Imam Ahmad. Very well. Very well done. Imam Ahmad ibn Hanbal was the only one of the four imams did not have a turning point in his life. But Imam Abu Hanifa, Imam Malik, and Imam Shafi all had a time in their life where their lives changed. Imam Abu Hanifa was the oldest before he changed, was 21. Walking along the street, he was late or going off on a business errand. Then he passed by one of the famous masjids of Kufa. And there was a famous imam there, Al-Imam al-Sha'bi, well known as. Imam al-Sha'bi had students of knowledge and he was calling them to come to the circle. SubhanAllah, it happened to be at that time. This is the will of Allah subhanahu wa ta'ala. Imam al-Sha'bi was standing outside the masjid and he saw Abu Hanifa walking away. He thought that he was one of his students. Do you know why he thought that, brothers and sisters? I'll tell you why. Imam al-Sha'bi had something, a piece of knowledge which they used to learn at that time. It was called ilm al-farasa. Ilm al-farasa, loosely translated today as the knowledge of genealogy. You look at a person and you can tell from his features what kind of a person he is or she is. Because you've learned the genealogy, features. And he looked at Abu Hanifa and he thought that he is one of the students of knowledge because he looked like that. So he asked him by mistake, "Well, young man, where are you going? The lesson is here." And Abu Hanifa said to him, "I'm just going to attend to my business." He said, "Money instead of ilm? No, no, no, come to your daras, you're not going to get away right now. Money comes later." And then when he realized after discussion that Imam Abu Hanifa was not one of his students, Imam al-Sha'bi looked at him and said the famous word. He said to him, "Your face is the face of a learned man, of one endued with wisdom, inshaAllah. You're going to be a container of knowledge. And it is a shame to see you, because I can see your face, a face of knowledge, to see you waste it, while you can benefit and become and build and lead this ummah." And truly Imam al-Sha'bi was right about this great Imam Abu Hanifa. Soon Abu Hanifa became the student of Imam al-Sha'bi. So Imam al-Sha'bi was the first teacher of Imam Abu Hanifa. The thing about Imam al-Sha'bi was that he was a man who learnt ilm al-kalam. He was a dialectic. I don't know if you know what that means. Do you want me to tell you what it means? Dialectic? It's like they used a lot of logic in words and interpretations. So they based a lot on language and on interpretations of things. And he used a lot of logic and common sense. This was the first teacher of Imam Abu Hanifa, and he stayed with him for a little while, a few years. And some people use this as an excuse to say that Imam Abu Hanifa was a person, a dialectic as well, a person of ilm al-kalam and logic. But this is untrue. Imam Abu Hanifa actually, although he enjoyed the knowledge of Imam al-Sha'bi, only up to the point of ilm al-kalam and interpretation dialectics, Imam Abu Hanifa did not find a liking to that. It didn't tickle his fancy, if you like. So after maybe a couple of years, Imam Abu Hanifa, although he respected and loved Imam al-Sha'bi and took from him the knowledge of how ilm al-kalam occurs, philosophy of words and dialectics, he understood how it works. Imam Abu Hanifa's first teacher was one of the bloodlines of the Prophet sallallahu alaihi wasallam, who learnt from, actually it was Ja'far al-Sadiq was among his first teachers. Ja'far al-Sadiq was the student of his father, Muhammad al-Baqir, who was the student from al-Hassan al-Hussein, who were the students of their father Ali radiallahu anhu. And that's it. The actual direct teacher of Imam Abu Hanifa, who was the student of Ja'far al-Sadiq, was Hamad ibn Abi Sulayman. Hamad was the direct teacher, the first teacher of Imam Abu Hanifa for many years. We're talking about a good 18 years he was his teacher. And who was Hamad ibn Sulayman? Let me tell you quickly about him so you can appreciate Abu Hanifa more. Imam Hamad ibn Abi Sulayman was the direct student who learned his fiqh of a teacher called Ibrahim al-Nakha'i, who learned his teaching from Imam Ja'far al-Sadiq, who learned his teachings from his father, who learned his teachings, his fiqh, from Abdullah ibn Abbas, Abdullah ibn Mas'ud, radiallahu anhu. We all know Abdullah ibn Mas'ud, radiallahu anhu, who learned his fiqh together with Ali ibn Abi Talib, radiallahu anhu. This is very crucial to know, to tell us that Imam Abu Hanifa did not just take his knowledge from anyone like that. His knowledge descended from Abdullah ibn Mas'ud, from Ali ibn Abi Talib radiallahu anhu, which teaches you a lot about the mindset of Imam Abu Hanifa. And we all know Ali radiallahu anhu, Abdullah ibn Mas'ud. Abdullah ibn Mas'ud, as Prophet ﷺ praised him as being, saying, he is the one, if you want to learn the Qur'an well, you take it from him. Abdullah ibn Mas'ud, a great mufassir of the Qur'an. And he also said, the best memorizer and reciter of the Qur'an. He said, if you want to learn the Qur'an, the way it was sent, learn it from this man, Abdullah ibn Mas'ud. And Ali radiallahu anhu was a man of extraordinary intelligence, especially in being a judge. Rasul sallallahu alayhi wa sallam praised Ali radiallahu anhu by saying, wa aqdahum Ali. He gave each of the companions great titles and he said, wa aqdahum Ali, and the best judge is Ali radiallahu anhu. So Abu Hanifa took this line of knowledge from them, which makes Abu Hanifa an excellent judge, an excellent faqih, and guess what? It makes him an excellent, renowned reciter and memorizer of the Quran. Let me explain to you how much I want to emphasize the recitation of the Quran to the extent of saying this. The direct student, the direct teacher of Abu Hanifa in Quran was none other than the great famous teacher, Asim. Asim is the teacher of Hafs, which is the way we recite the Quran. 90% of the people, or 80% of the people of the world, recite the Quran according to this rule called Hafs an Asim. Hafs an Asim. And Asim is the direct teacher of Abu Hanifa, and Asim took his recitation of the Quran, the chain of narration, from Abdullah ibn Mas'ud radiallahu anhu, whom the Prophet ﷺ said, whoever wants to learn the Quran the same way as it was sent down, then learn it from the tongue of Abdullah ibn Mas'ud. So Abu Hanifa was the third in line in that generation to learn of Abdullah ibn Mas'ud, basically. So we're not talking about a simple man here. We're talking about someone who was quite extraordinary in his teachings and knowledge. Basically, his teacher is Ali radiallahu anhu. So the stereotype of Abu Hanifa being of his own opinion is thrown in the rubbish. And I'd like to just quickly give you a very quick example of that, and then leave it with that, inshallah, to continue tomorrow. Imam Abu Hanifa was approached by one of the great grandsons of Muhammad sallallahu alaihi wasallam. His name was Imam Bakir. Imam Bakir, great scholar. However, he heard the same rumor as what we hear today, that Abu Hanifa was a man who used his opinion more than using the dalil of the Prophet sallallahu alaihi wasallam. So what we call qiyas, analogy. Yes, he used analogy, but He thought that he exaggerated in it. Abu Hanifa did not use analogy. He used it only where he could not find a solution in the Quran and Sunnah, such as smoking cigarettes today. You can't find in the ayah in the Quran or hadith saying, and smoking cigarettes is haram. But by analogy, it's close to drugs. And by analogy, it's similar to killing yourself slowly. It's like a poison. We don't need us to prove that. The non-Muslim doctors and researchers have already told us that. I mean, we're pretty naive if we deny that. So,

And Abu Hanifa replied to him this, "How dare I? How dare I?" And then he said to him, "Listen, if I was a man that followed opinion and analogy other than what the Prophet ﷺ said and Allah subhanahu wa ta'ala, then I say to you this, who is stronger, the man or the woman? Or who is weaker, the man or the woman?" He said, "The woman." He said, "Then by logic, in inheritance, the woman should get more than the man." But I did not say that. I said what Allah and His Messenger said, "لِلذَّكَرِ مِثْلُ حَظِّ الْأُنْثَيَيْنِ." For the boy is double of what the girl gets. And there is a wisdom behind that. If you want to read about it, you can read it in the tafsir. He said, "But I didn't follow my opinion, I followed the dalil." He said, "Let me ask you a second question. What's more important, salat or sawm, prayer or fasting?" He said, "Salat, prayer." He said, "Then by logical reasoning, by analogy, the woman who is in her menses during Ramadan should not make up, the woman who is menses in Ramadan doesn't have to pray. But she still has to make up her fasting, but doesn't make up her salat. Yet the salat is more important than the fasting." He said, "By analogy and by logic, I should say otherwise. But what I said was, no, she makes up her fasting only, according to the book of Allah and the Messenger sallallahu alaihi wasallam." And he brought in a third thing. He said, "And I say, like what Ali radiallahu anhu said. If Radin is by analogy and logic only, then the people who wear their khuf, the khuf, we all know what a khuf is, yes, the one you wear, the leather sock, when you make wudu, you can wipe over it if you haven't taken it off." He said, "By logic, I would have said that the dirtier part is the sole, the bottom of the khuf, not the top. Yet we follow the Prophet ﷺ that when you wipe over the khuf, you wipe over the top, not the bottom. Otherwise, should wipe over the bottom." By logic, I said what the Prophet ﷺ said. When he said this, Imam Muhammad Imam al-Bakir, he then looked at him and he praised him and said, "You are truly on the right guidance." And he grabbed his head and kissed it on his forehead. And he said to him, "Arafta falzam." You have understood, so stick to it. You have understood, now stick to it. So I just want to give this little introduction to the methodology of Imam Abu Hanifa. I hope that I have succeeded in, you know, sort of making, you know, building that setting, the environment, a bit about the society, a bit about who he is, in which society he was born in, a little bit about his methodology. And now, inshallah, I think I'm ready for tomorrow to talk about him as a person. I want you to know him as if he's sitting here among us, as if he lives among us. And I will talk to you tomorrow, inshallah, about his trials and what he had to face to show you his courage. And I want to talk to you, inshallah, tomorrow about his piety and his character and his way of thinking with the people when he taught his students. I want to talk to you about his students as well. And inshallah, I want to talk to you about Imam Abu Hanifa's death and the quotes that he left behind and his fiqh, how he taught his way, his school of thought. So I thank you for listening. Please come tomorrow, inshallah, it'll be even more exciting. أقول قولي هذا وأستغفر الله لي ولكم فاستغفروه يا فوز المستغفرين. Before we end, brothers and sisters, let's inshallah put our hands and to make dua, inshallah. Please say Ameen. اللهم إنا نسألك باسمك الأعظم الذي إذا سئلت به أعطيت. اللهم إنا نسألك بأسمائك الحسنى وبصفاتك العلى. اللهم إنا نسألك بنور وجهك الذي لا يرام. اللهم إنا نسألك بعلمك الذي لا يضام. اللهم إنا نسألك بأن نشهد أنك أنت الله لا إله إلا أنت الأحد الصمد الذي لم يلد ولم يولد ولم يكن له كفوا أحد. أن تنصر إخواننا في سوريا وأن تنصر إخواننا في كل مكان مضطهدين. I ask Allah

0: subhanahu wa ta'ala, so that you can understand me, brothers and sisters, in English. I ask Allah subhanahu wa ta'ala with all his names and attributes and everything that and everything that is attributed to him subhanahu wa ta'ala. I ask him in his names and in his words. I ask him in the light which will never fade of his, and in his knowledge which never ends. I ask him subhanahu wa ta'ala with his great name, which he himself knows, to give victory to our brothers and sisters who are victimized in Syria. I ask Allah subhanahu wa ta'ala to give victory to all those who are oppressed and victimized, no matter where they are in the world. I ask Allah subhanahu wa ta'ala to assist our brothers and sisters, the old and the young, the pregnant women, the old men, the young sisters, the pious sisters, the decent sisters, the modest sisters, the children of Syria, to protect them, and to relieve their hunger, and to relieve their thirst, and to relieve their poverty, and to relieve their hardship, and to relieve them from their pain, and to give them an alternative from which they are in, and to reward them extensively for the struggle that they are going through. I ask Allah subhanahu wa ta'ala to heal their pain and blood. I ask Allah subhanahu wa ta'ala to make Jannah their abode for the struggle and jihad which they are going through. I ask Allah subhanahu wa ta'ala to rid us from the tyrant ruler, from this ruler of theirs, Bashar, and his regime. I ask Allah subhanahu wa ta'ala to rid us from people like him and those who support the killing and support victimization of victims. I ask Allah subhanahu wa ta'ala to fill this world with justice and rid us from injustice. I ask Allah subhanahu wa ta'ala to open a door for those who want to assist them and help them protect them into their place. I ask Allah subhanahu wa ta'ala to help us open a door for us to assist them even more. For wallahi, it burns the heart and it quavels the mind. I ask Allah subhanahu wa ta'ala that out of this pain and struggle, to make successful the meek and to bring them up into leadership. We ask Allah subhanahu wa ta'ala that his plan is the same plan as he had for the children of Israel at the time of Pharaoh, where Allah subhanahu wa ta'ala said, "Blessed are the meek, for they will inherit the earth." هذا وصلى الله على نبينا محمد وعلى آله وصحبه أجمعين وآخر دعوانا أن الحمد لله رب العالمين. السلام عليكم.
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5: Bismillah ar-Rahman ar-Rahim. On the authority of Abu al-Abbas Sahl ibn Sa'd al-Sa'idi, may Allah be pleased with him, who said, A man came to the Prophet, may the blessings and peace of Allah be upon him, and said, O Messenger of Allah, direct me to an act which, if I do it, will cause Allah to love me and people to love me. He said, Renounce the world, and Allah will love you, and renounce what people possess, and people will love you. A good hadith related by Ibn Majah and others with good chains of authorities.
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13: So Allah subhanahu wa ta'ala speaks about some of the books that He revealed to Ibrahim. We know that there are some books revealed to Musa, the Torah. And the books revealed to Ibrahim alayhi salam, Allah speaks about them and calls them Suhufi Ibrahim wa Musa. The books, or the Suhuf, a Sahifa, the parchments, the scrolls, the revelations that were given to Ibrahim and to Moses. To Abraham and Moses, may peace be upon them both and all the Anbiya. Now, we don't have that scripture with us, but the Quran makes mention of some of what it contained. Like Allah subhanahu wa ta'ala says in Surah Al-A'la, one of the things that is mentioned in the book given to Ibrahim, بَلْ تُؤْثِرُونَ الْحَيَاةَ الدُّنْيَا وَالْآخِرَةُ خَيْرٌ وَأَبْقَى. Behold, you are giving preference to this world, yet the life after death is better and it is everlasting. This Allah says, we wrote it in the book that we gave Ibrahim. And it's repeated for us in the Quran. Amazing. So we do know there was a book, and we also have some of what was written. There is much more than this which is mentioned in the Quran. I've only given an example. Another very interesting point. Who is the one who gave us the name Muslim? What is the meaning of the term Muslim? We spoke about it. It is a submitter, one who submits. Who gave us this name? It was Ibrahim alayhi salam. Allah says in the Quran,
14: مِلَّةَ أَبِيكُمْ إِبْرَاهِيمَ هُوَ سَمَّاكُمُ الْمُسْلِمِينَ مِنْ قَبْلِ.
13: This is the religion of your forefather Ibrahim, the religion of submission. He is the one who named you submitters before. He is the one who named you submitters. Now there was a dispute between the Jews and the Christians at the time of Muhammad sallallahu alayhi wa sallam. Some were saying, no, Ibrahim was a Jew. And the others were saying, no, he was a Christian. And there was a debate. Each one is claiming that they are closer and more deserving to Abraham. So Allah answers their questions with so much beauty in the Quran. Look at the stages Allah says. Allah says,

those who are most deserving of Abraham, those who have the greatest claim to Abraham, may peace be upon him, are those who follow him in his submission. And this Nabi who is here, meaning Muhammad sallallahu alayhi wa sallam, and the believers, which means the Nabi and the believers have followed him in the submission. So they are the most deserving when it comes to the claim over Abraham, because they surrender to their maker and they worship their maker alone. Now the Jews and the Christians continued saying, no, he was from us. And these said, no, he's from us. So Allah subhanahu wa ta'ala responds in a beautiful way.

You should know that Ibrahim was neither Jewish nor Christian. He was a submitter to the Creator, and he never ever associated partners with his own maker and creator. And the word submitter happens to be Muslim. So he was Muslim. In that, he was a submitter. Subhanallah. And over and above that, Allah subhanahu wa ta'ala, he places the final nail by saying, Ya ahlal kitabi, O people of the book, lima tuhajjuna fi Ibrahim. Why are you disputing about where Abraham belonged? وَمَا أُنزِلَتِ التَّوْرَاةُ وَالْإِنْجِيلُ إِلَّا مِنْ بَعْدِهِ أَفَلَا تَعْقِلُونَ. You want to call him Jew or Christian, but the Torah and the Bible were only revealed after him. So don't you have brains? Allahu Akbar. You're calling him Jewish, but the Torah was revealed after him. You're calling him Christian, but the Bible was revealed after him. So Allah says, don't you have the sense to understand? He was a submitter, which means his whole beauty was that he never associated a partner with his maker. Why don't you do the same? And this is why in those verses Allah subhanahu wa ta'ala tells Muhammad sallallahu alayhi wa sallam, call the people of the book, call all the Christians, call all the Jews, and tell them,

0: نتخذ بعضنا بعضا أربابا من دون الله. Invite them by saying, O people of the book, come closer to us. Come and let's join ranks on one common word between us, that none of us should worship any besides our Maker alone, without associating partners with Him at all. And none of us should believe that any one of us should be worshiping one another. Don't worship one another. Don't worship a human. Don't worship a prophet. Don't worship a saint. Don't worship a messenger. Don't know. Worship Allah alone, and that's it. And that's the word that Allah tells Muhammad sallallahu alaihi wasallam to invite the Jews and the Christians with, and we are inviting them with exactly the same word. Come to the common word, that which is between us and you. Worship your Maker alone and nobody else. And Allah says, if they still do not want, then you should just say, we bear witness that we are the submitters. We have submitted. We will never worship people. We will never worship Jesus, may peace be upon him. We will never worship prophets. We will never worship, render any act of worship for a stick or a stone or any sun or the moon. No, only for Allah subhanahu wa ta'ala. So this was a beautiful, beautiful way of explaining. And this is why Allah subhanahu wa ta'ala tells us all. And he tells Muhammad sallallahu alaihi wasallam as well, after calling Ibrahim alaihi salam with one of the most powerful words that he could have been called with, he says, follow his example. Listen to what Allah says.
1: Inna Ibrahim kana ummah.
0: Ibrahim himself was an ummah. Look at the word used. What is the meaning of ummah? Ummah is referring to two things. It refers to leadership. He was a leader. He was a powerful leader. And ummah also means he was a nation, in the sense that he had so much goodness that he was the founding pillar of entire nations to come after him. And on top of that, his sincerity and his monotheism was so powerful that it was equivalent to all the others who came after him, subhanallah, from his people. May Allah subhanahu wa ta'ala grant us a deep understanding. And after that, Allah subhanahu wa ta'ala says,

0: Then we reveal to you, O Muhammad sallallahu alayhi wa sallam, follow this pure, pristine path of Abraham. May peace be upon him. For indeed, he was not from amongst those who associated partners with us. Then Allah subhanahu wa ta'ala again praises Ibrahim alayhi salam in the Quran. Allah says,
1: وَمَنْ أَحْسَنُ دِينًا مِّمَّنْ أَسْلَمَ وَجْهَهُ لِلَّهِ وَهُوَ مُحْسِنٌ وَاتَّبَعَ مِلَّةَ إِبْرَاهِيمَ حَنِيفًا.
0: Who can there be better in religion than the one who has surrendered to his own God? The one who has submitted to Allah and he has followed the pristine path of Abraham, may peace be upon him, without associating partners with Allah subhanahu wa ta'ala. And Allah says,
1: وَاتَّخَذَ اللَّهُ إِبْرَاهِيمَ خَلِيلًا.
0: Hence Allah took Ibrahim as a khalil, as a close friend, because of all that he did. And look at the praise of Allah subhanahu wa ta'ala. The praise of Ibrahim by Allah subhanahu wa ta'ala is great. And Allah subhanahu wa ta'ala says, then Ibrahim made du'as to us, and we answered them one after the other. He made a du'a.
1: وَإِذْ قَالَ إِبْرَاهِيمُ رَبِّ جَعَلْ هَذَا الْبَلَدَ آمِنًا.
0: Oh Allah, grant security in this place. Today there is safety in Makkah. Subhanallah. He says, make this city, this town, very secure, very safe. MashaAllah, it is very safe. Safe in comparison to other places of the globe. May Allah subhanahu wa ta'ala grant us security. And also, it is known as a haram. Haram meaning prohibited to engage in sin, prohibited to engage in certain items in that particular territory, prohibited to kill insects and animals unnecessarily in that particular territory. They are all in peace because of the dua of Ibrahim alayhi salam. So when Ibrahim says, Ya Allah, make this a peaceful place, Allah prohibited all of us from harming any creatures or anyone there. Whoever sins in Makkah has or will receive a greater sin than the same sin being committed elsewhere on the globe. May Allah subhanahu wa ta'ala protect us all from sin, and may He forgive our sins. Then Allah subhanahu wa ta'ala says, He says,

Oh Allah, save myself and save my offspring, my children, from worshipping idols. For indeed these idols have led a lot of people astray. Oh Allah, whoever follows me, they are from me. And whoever does not follow, Ya Allah, you are most forgiving. Look at what he said. Whoever does not follow, Ya Allah, you are most forgiving. So Allah subhanahu wa ta'ala heard the dua. So therefore, Allah makes mention of something interesting. Allah subhanahu wa ta'ala says,

When Allah responded Ibrahim, Allah said, I will grant you all the goodness, I will give you the produce, I will give you every form of goodness, and for those who follow you as well. As for those who disbelieve, I will give them a chance. I will give them respite. I will give them goodness in this world. They may receive a lot of good in the world. Whoever turns to me turns. Whoever doesn't, then they will be subjected to severe punishment if they don't turn before their point of death. So our call, firstly to all of us, and then to those who are not Muslim, we need to turn to our Maker and submit to the one who created us alone before we die. So when we pray, we say, oh, you who made me, you alone do I put my head on the ground for. Oh, you whom I'm going to return to, have mercy upon me the day I return to you. We do not risk anything in Islam. In Islam, no risks. I don't say, oh man, oh stone, oh person, oh prophet. No, I say, oh Allah, Ya Allah, when I return to you, grant me goodness. I am putting my head on the ground for you alone. This is the power of Ibrahim's call. And Shaitan has come after that to divert people away from this. So he diverted the Christians and he diverted so many other people. They began to worship people and they began to worship others. May Allah subhanahu wa ta'ala safeguard us. So Ibrahim alayhi salam makes another dua. And Allah subhanahu wa ta'ala firstly praises him. Allah says, Ibrahim, shakiran li an'umih. He was a person who was always thankful. He was never ungrateful. No matter what condition we kept him on, he was thankful. Allah says, ijtabahu wa hadahu ila siratin mustaqim. Allah chose him and Allah guided him to the right path. So this is why we need to ask Allah to guide us. Guidance is in the hands of Allah subhanahu wa ta'ala. We can hear a powerful talk and we leave here saying it's a powerful talk. Hey, today I heard a lacquer speech, mashallah. That's where it stops. If that's the case, what guidance did we get from it? Did my life change because I heard a powerful talk? If it changed, now we are speaking. Even if we don't tell anyone we heard a powerful talk, but our lives changed, now we have achieved something. But if it hasn't changed, we will hear talk after talk, eloquence upon eloquence, and still we won't change. We will continue saying good talk, good talk, good talk, and that's where it will stop. When we die also, we'll be talking good. Allahu Akbar. May Allah subhanahu wa ta'ala not do that to us. So Allah says, آتَيْنَاهُ فِي الدُّنْيَا حَسَنَةً. We gave him goodness in this world. And وَإِنَّهُ فِي الْآخِرَةِ لَمِنَ الصَّالِحِينَ. And even in the Akhirah, we have taken him as those who are salih, those who are pure to enter into the Akhirah on the highest of levels. And Allah subhanahu wa ta'ala says, Ibrahim alayhi salam always made dua for his children. Whenever Allah granted him something, he says, Ya Allah, what about my children? What about my offspring? From the time before he had children. So when Allah subhanahu wa ta'ala says, وَإِذِ بِتَالِينَ

When Allah tested Ibrahim alayhi salam, he passed all the tests. So Allah says, "Oh Ibrahim, I appoint you as an imam, as a leader." What did he say? قَالَ وَمِن ذُرِّيَّتِي. Ya Allah, what about my family? What about my children? You made me an imam. I want them also to be imams. So look what Allah says. Allahu Akbar. Allah speaks about the progeny now of Ibrahim alayhi salam. Allah subhanahu wa ta'ala says,

We made them also imams. We made them also leaders who were calling towards us. وَأَوْحَيْنَا إِلَيْهِمْ فِعْلَ الْخَيْرَاتِ وَإِقَامَ الصَّلَاتِ وَإِيْتَاءَ الزَّكَاتِ. And we revealed to them to do good and to enjoin that which is good and to give out charities and to fulfill their prayers. These were some of the things that Allah revealed upon the children of Ibrahim. Now a question might arise. The question is, so who were the offspring? Allah subhanahu wa ta'ala tells Ibrahim alayhi salatu wa salam, Ya Ibrahim, the gift we want to give you is two things, we'll keep it in your family. Prophethood and revelation in your family. The books that will come down, your family, all of them. And the messengers, your family. So Allah tells us in the Quran the names of some of these children of Ibrahim whom he had chosen. Do you want to hear these names so beautifully? They are just written out. Allahu Akbar. Allah subhanahu wa ta'ala says, وَوَهَبْنَا لَهُ إِسْحَاقَ وَيَعْقُوبَ. You heard two names, isn't it? Subhanallah. Allah says, we granted him a gift of Ishaq and Yaqub. Ismail is coming just now. The name will come. He was also a child. So Allah subhanahu wa ta'ala says, كُلَّنْ هَدَيْنَا. We guided them all. وَنُوحًا هَدَيْنَا مِنْ قَبْلُ. Just like we had guided Noah before them. So Nuh alayhi salam was the father. Ibrahim alayhi salam was from the family of Nuh. And now we find Allah has made mention of two names. Ishaq and Yaqub. Then Allah subhanahu wa ta'ala says, وَمِن ذُرِّيَّتِهِ دَاوُودَ وَسُلَيْمَانَ وَأَيُّوبَ وَيُوسُفَ وَمُوسَى وَهَارُونَ. Look at the names, one after the other. Moses, Harun, so on, so on. Allahu Akbar, may Allah's peace be upon them. It doesn't stop there. وَزَكَرِيَّا وَيَحْيَا وَعِيسَى وَإِلْيَاسَ. Another four names, Allah gives us a break. كُلُّم مِّنَ الصَّالِحِينَ. They were all pious. وَإِسْمَاعِيلَ وَالْيَسَعَ وَيُونُسَ وَلُوطَى. Allahu Akbar. Look at all the names, one after the other. They're just being recited. Allah is telling Ibrahim alayhi salatu wasalam, here you are. Everything is set. When we instructed you, you surrendered without ever batting an eyelid. Now you look what will happen for you. This is a lesson for us. Allah tests you one, two, three, four. He tests you one after the other. Big, big tests. When you surrender once, twice, three times. Don't start saying, oh, someone did magic on me. That's why this is happening. No. It is Allah. He's testing you. When you pass all those tests, Allah will fling open those doors in such a way that you won't even know. Allahu Akbar. So Allah subhanahu wa ta'ala says after that, it's not stopped. The names might have stopped, but Allah says,

from their parents, from their children, from their brethren. We guided them, we chose them, we showed them the right path. So not only those names, but all their families, a lot of them, Allah says, we guided them because Ibrahim alayhi salam's effort and his sacrifice. And this is why Allah subhanahu wa ta'ala says, وَذْكُرْ عِبَادَنَا إِبْرَاهِيمَ وَإِسْحَاقَ وَذْكُرْ عِبَادَنَا إِبْرَاهِيمَ وَإِسْحَاقَ وَيَعْقُوبَ أُولِي الْأَيْدِي وَالْأَبْصَارِ. O Muhammad sallallahu alayhi wa sallam, make mention of Ibrahim, Ishaq and Yaqub, who were granted lots of power and they were granted

Lots of foresight. Allah says, Inna akhlasnahum, we chose them. And this is why in the Quran, right at the beginning in Surah Al-Baqarah, Allah says, Inna

0: Allah has chosen Adam, and He chose Nuh and the progeny, and He chose the family of Abraham, and He chose the family of Imran. May peace be upon them all. Allah chose them over and above all of mankind. So it's Allah who chooses. And this is why Allah speaks about jealousy. People today are jealous. Someone is an alim, they're jealous. Someone has wealth, they're jealous. Someone has goodness, they're jealous. Someone has any form of...
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2: عليه الصلاة والسلام, Allah makes mention of him where he speaks about the Prophet Jacob and where he speaks about the fact that he was the father of Jacob, Ya'qub عليه الصلاة والسلام. And Jacob, Ya'qub may peace be upon him, had children. From amongst them was Joseph, Yusuf عليه الصلاة والسلام. So Allah makes mention of how Ibrahim had a son who was a Nabi, had another son who was a Nabi, had a son who was a Nabi. So Yusuf alayhi salam had a very, very high lineage because he was a Nabi, son of a Nabi, son of a Nabi, son of a Khalil of Allah subhanahu wa ta'ala. May Allah subhanahu wa ta'ala grant us all goodness until we meet again. Wa sallallahu wa sallam wa baraka ala nabina Muhammad. Subhanallah bihamdihi, subhanaka Allahumma bihamdik. Ashhadu an la ilaha illa anta nastaghfiruka wa natubu.
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9: And there's a tradition in which the Prophet ﷺ said that God has 100 parts of mercy. 99 he has retained in his presence, and one part he has allowed to descend to the dunya. And it is that one part that a mother nurses her child with, that the mare raises her hoof from stepping on her foal. So every act of mercy in this world is only from that one part. And the 99 have been remain in the Divine Presence for the Day of Judgment.
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2: Assalamu alaikum wa rahmatullahi wa barakatuh. Bismillahir Rahmanir Rahim. 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Nabiyyina Muhammad. Wa ala alihi wa ashabihi ajma'een wa ba'd. All praise is due to Allah subhanahu wa ta'ala. Blessings and salutations upon Muhammad sallallahu alayhi wa sallam. We ask Allah subhanahu wa ta'ala to bless him and all his companions and to grant us all goodness, to protect us in this world and the next. Beloved brothers and sisters, as you know, Allah subhanahu wa ta'ala blessed the Prophet Abraham, may peace be upon him. And Allah subhanahu wa ta'ala kept prophethood in his progeny. From amongst his children, we spoke about Ismail alayhi salam and Ishaq, Ishmael and Isaac, may peace be upon them. And Ishaq alayhi salatu wa salam had a son known as Ya'qub. Ya'qub alayhi salam, he was already born in the lifetime of Ibrahim alayhi salam, and Ibrahim alayhi salam had seen him. And they have also had some conversations that are made mention of in the Quran. When Allah subhanahu wa ta'ala says that Ibrahim alayhi salam advised Ishaq and Ya'qub, both names are included. Ya'qub alayhi salam had 12 children. MashaAllah, from those 12 children, 10 were from a different mother and 2 were from a separate mother. The 2 that were from a separate mother, we have known the name of one of them, that is Yusuf alayhi salatu wa salam, or the Prophet Joseph, may peace be upon him. The other one, it is reported that his name was Benjamin or Binyamin. May Allah subhanahu wa ta'ala's peace be upon all of them and upon us as well. The Sahaba radiallahu anhum asked the Prophet sallallahu alayhi wa sallam to tell him or to narrate to them a beautiful story. So Allah subhanahu wa ta'ala revealed a beautiful story in the Quran, and Allah subhanahu wa ta'ala makes mention of this. نحن نقص عليك أحسن القصص بما

We have revealed in this Quran for you a beautiful story, the best of stories that Allah subhanahu wa ta'ala makes mention of, and He says, prior to this, you had not known this story. Again, we know it because of revelation. Subhanallah, this evening we read Surah Ash-Shu'ara, which has many short verses. That is why it takes a little bit longer to recite the surah. Many short verses, all connected to the previous prophets and their nations and what happened to them. And I'm sure a lot of us must have picked up verses that we have been reading in the last few days in the lectures. May Allah subhanahu wa ta'ala grant us an understanding. So in these verses, Allah is saying that I am narrating to you a beautiful story. And the story starts when this young boy saw a dream. Yusuf alayhi salatu wasalam, he got up one day from his sleep, very happy. And he was excited and he rushed to his father. Oh my father, I've seen a dream. It was a unique dream. Because not every day do our children narrate dreams to us. For us, when it's a nightmare, they narrate it to us. When it comes to these anbiya, Allah subhanahu wa ta'ala says,

Remember when Yusuf alayhi salam went to his father and told him, "Oh my father, I have seen in my dream that 11 stars and the sun and the moon were prostrating to me. They were in sujood to me." And that is something that was strange. His father was a Nabi, messenger of Allah subhanahu wa ta'ala, Yaqub, the prophet Jacob, may peace be upon him. He was also known as Israel. So whenever the Quran speaks about Banu Israel, it is speaking about the children of Jacob. They were 12 of them, and each one of them, there was a tribe or a clan that followed from their progeny. So the father understood immediately that this means there must be some elevated status of this young child, something very high. And it is reported that Allah subhanahu wa ta'ala, through revelation, had given Ya'qub alayhi salam the interpretation of the dream that Allah will raise him very high, grant him prophethood, and make him a person who is extremely high. So immediately the father, because there were so many children and he was the youngest, Yusuf alayhi salatu was salam, there was this sibling rivalry. When we say sibling rivalry, we're talking of how brothers and sisters, sometimes they don't get along with each other. They love each other the most, but they're also jealous of each other to a degree that it's not really understood. We need to protect ourselves from this. We need to love our brothers and sisters, and we need to understand from a young age, speaking to those who are children, we need to play with each other, yes, but remember your territory. Remember what is yours. Don't intentionally create mischief, and don't try and take what does not belong to you and cause a problem, because it leaves a scar in the heart of a little infant or a child that lasts sometimes forever, and shaitan comes and chisel through that little crack and makes it into a crater. May Allah protect us. So we don't want those little games where one is now oppressing the other. When a parent notices this, they must intervene and immediately say, "Look, this is your territory, that is your territory. You will not cross the boundaries." Because we, as far as we can, it is our duty to prevent this type of sibling rivalry. So Allah subhanahu wa ta'ala makes mention of how this Nabi of his, Yaqub, Jacob, may peace be upon him, he already noticed that because this one is the youngest, and I am, you know, very affectionate towards him, not that he was not affectionate to the others. I'll explain in a moment what exactly happened. But he warned his child, his son, "Ya bunayya, la taqsus ru'yaka ala ikhwatika fayakidu laka kayda." Oh my son, do not relate this dream to your brethren, because if you do, they may plan a plot against you. They may plan your downfall. And what did he say? "Inna ash-shaytana lil-insani aduwwun mubin." Indeed, shaytan, Satan, is a clear enemy against man. Look at the prophet. He is clearly saying, the children are good, the youngsters are good, but shaitan is who is bad. And shaitan, if we allow him to overtake us, he controls us, and then we become evil with him. The minute we divorce him, the minute we throw him out, automatically we become better people. Now, why is it that they felt this? The lesson is for us all who are seated here and for the rest of the ummah. When a parent has the first child, mashallah, they spoil the child, and the child, alhamdulillah, is so happy, and they see a lot of love, and they get the toys, and everything belongs to that child, mashallah. Then suddenly come the brother or the sister, the next one. Now, it is not that the parent has stopped loving the oldest child, no, but they need to afford the second child similar love. So when the first one sees that the second one is being loved, he feels wrongly that I was never loved. Look at this. But he can't remember there was a day when you were alone, when you were loved even more than this. So this is shaitan. And thereafter there is a third child. So everyone was a baby at some stage. And normally it's the baby who is the most spoilt. So those who are older, they cannot remember the days when they were a baby, when they were spoiled. So they feel
that we are not being spoiled and my father or my mother is favoring this little one, not realizing there was a day when they too were favored. Now if we have to sit and think about it for a few moments, we will be able to identify the devil in our thinking and kick him out. But sadly, people allow that to play on them. They allow it to work on them. They become depressed. They go on to drugs. They go on to this and that. And they begin to blame their parents. And they say, my father, you know, he ignored me. He gave preference to this child over that one and so on. Now, it is your luck if you are the last born. It's just your luck. Allahu Akbar. So in this particular case, Yusuf alayhi salam being the little one, mashallah, Yaqub alayhi salam had this protective feeling over him. So he says, oh my son, don't relate. What do we learn from this? My beloved brothers and sisters, we've said it in the past. A piece of good news, don't relate it to anyone and everyone. Sometimes your own family members can misinterpret it, can become jealous of you. This is why we say, good news, thank Allah. Bad news, thank Allah. You don't have to relate news to everyone. This is a powerful message. Imagine the Nabi of Allah is telling his child, do not relate this thing. It doesn't seem to us as something important, but he knows what he's talking about. Then you get the disobedience of the father. This little child did not understand the advice of the father. It happens with us. We do not understand the advice of our parents sometimes. When they tell you, look son, don't do this. Look my beloved daughter, don't do that. We don't understand it. So we quietly, behind their backs, we go and do it and we burn our fingers. Allah subhanahu wa ta'ala warns us. And this is a lesson. We want to take out maximum lessons from Surah Yusuf, inshallah. So we find it's important for us to listen to our parents, especially when we are little children growing up. We won't see the light in certain things. It's exciting to take a candy from the spa as you've entered the shop and you're coming out in the exit where the aisle is and quietly put it in your pocket. Then when you caught, mashallah, and your father's made to look like a big thief, then you know what it's all about. That candy will, mashallah, descend on your bottoms. Allahu Akbar. May Allah subhanahu wa ta'ala grant us goodness. So Yusuf alayhi salam, innocently, he related the story to his brothers. Allahu Akbar. Because he was excited, the young boy. You know what? I seen a dream. And in this dream, I seen myself. This what happened. Now the brothers, they started becoming jealous of him. And we don't know whether or not he even told them that my father said, don't tell you. You know, it's a typical response. People come to the doorstep at your home, knock the door. You send the child, tell them I'm not at home. He says, no, my dad said he's not at home. Allahu Akbar, Allahu Akbar. So this is how we get caught. May Allah subhanahu wa ta'ala grant us a deeper understanding. Yusuf alayhi salatu was salam, after he said that, the brothers, they looked at each other. And when he wasn't around, they had a little informal meeting where they said, إِذْ قَالُوا لَيُوسُفُ وَأَخُوهُ أَحَبُّ إِلَىٰ أَبِينَا مِنَّا وَنَحْنُ عُصْبَةٌ إِنَّ أَبَانَا لَفِي ضَلَالٍ مُبِينٍ. Don't you notice that our father loves Joseph and his brother much more than us? Yet we are the brothers, we are the older brothers, we are the powerful, we are this and we are that. And indeed our father is astray, clearly astray. And this hatred developed. Why did it develop? My beloved brothers and sisters, the lesson is for us. When we do not solve and resolve a problem, it can only become bigger. Solve your matters now, today. Don't leave them for tomorrow. Tomorrow they become bigger. And the following day they get to the extent where you start planning the downfall of someone in a manner that will result in your own downfall. So this is why it's important. Whether it's a marital crisis, whether it's between brothers and sisters, solve it as soon as possible. Have a big heart. Remember one thing. Not everybody is the same. Brothers and sisters are different. Husband, wife, different. This side of the in-laws and that side are different. Relatives are different. Everybody is different. We think differently. Yes, we have common factors. Let's build on them. Where we are different, allow them. One likes tea, one likes coffee. One likes Egyptian tea, the other one likes maybe Sulaimani tea. So what? We can all have all our teas because Allah's provided it for us. We have such a diversity. That's why we start fighting. When we don't have it, it's one tea for the whole family.
Joko, mashallah. May Allah subhanahu wa ta'ala open our doors. I see everybody is wide alert this evening, mashallah, mashallah. So, Allahu Akbar. Here, these children, it was left for a while. They did not relate the story. They didn't solve the problem. It was easy for them to go to their father and to find an answer. Oh, our father, we have a problem. We think you are favoring our child.

The worst plan came out. Uqtulu Yusufa. Just kill him. Astaghfirullah. Imagine the first thing, kill him. Murdering your own brother. And this shows us Yaqub alayhi salam, he was a Nabi of Allah. He was a person who was granted nubuwa and prophethood by Allah subhanahu wa ta'ala. He must have given his children a powerful upbringing, a beautiful upbringing, a Nabi bringing up his children who had accepted his message. And here you have shaitan interfering. Now what would be the case with our own offspring and with us? May Allah subhanahu wa ta'ala grant us the ability to identify shaitan and to literally kick him out. Don't allow him to split us. Remember. So it also teaches us as parents that it is not a joke looking after children. We really need to be role models. The other day on Facebook, I had a message where someone said that we have parents whom themselves are busy committing adultery and they expect their children to be on salah. They are busy with the BBMs and what have you, engaging in haram and illicit relations, and they are making dua that their children become hafid. What kind is this? May Allah safeguard us. When are we going to realize that as parents, everything must cut out completely? The relations must be permissible and halal. Then we make dua for our offspring. And then Allah subhanahu wa ta'ala will answer our call. Because we are becoming older and older as time is passing. We need to be the role models of our children. We will leave. What type of kids do we expect to have when we ourselves are no role models? Up to the point of death, we were engaged in mischief. Look at this. May Allah subhanahu wa ta'ala open our doors and grant us a lesson. So the children, first thing they said is, let's kill him. Then they had another option, plan B, because that's a bit hard. Or throw him into a far off land. Take him very, very far away and get him lost there somewhere. At least then your father will give you a bit more attention. That's the word used. Your father will look at you a bit more and he will give you a bit more attention. My beloved brothers and sisters, remember, equality between children is farad. It is compulsory. It is a duty. Rasulullah sallallahu alayhi wa sallam has warned his companions. Once there was a companion who wanted to give a gift to one of his children, and Muhammad sallallahu alayhi wa sallam says, have you given this gift to all your children? And the Sahabi says, no, I haven't. He says, in that case, you have one of two options. You either give it to all of them or you do not give anyone. We need to understand. Sometimes our own actions create hatred between our own children without us knowing. To be just between our children is farad. Yes, if one deserves merit because of a deed they have done that the others haven't, explain to them. Whoever does this will receive a prize and award. When they do that, then the person who deserves the award will deserve it, whilst the others will be working towards it. So they know. But to openly, blatantly favor one over the others is haram. It is not allowed. It is a major sin, not a minor one. It's a major sin. May Allah subhanahu wa ta'ala grant us understanding. So another point that we also learn from this is, when it comes to our children, and we have been granted boys and girls and so on, we have been granted offspring, may Allah subhanahu wa ta'ala keep them as the coolness of our eyes. One is the importance of being just. The other is when admonishing them. You do not admonish one for something he did or she did, and when the other does the same thing, then we let them go by with it and we let them pass and we do not admonish them. That is also favoritism. So there is favoritism in giving and favoritism in admonishing. We need to be balanced. As far as possible, we should be balanced, and it is very important to open the doors of communication with our children in order to avoid this type of error to happen in their lives. So the communication must be open full blast. When I say fully, what we mean is they must be able to discuss with you whatever has come in their minds, especially on the globe we are living in today, where so many scary things are happening. If your children are not going to confide in you, they will then confide in someone who will give them wrong advice.
So they'd rather

be have an open relation and say, Dad, you know what? This evening I seen this and this is what happened and that's what happened and you know this and that, and you should not be a person who suddenly blows your top. Thank Allah that at least they told you. At least they told you. Now you deal with it professionally in a proper manner. We learn this also from this particular surah. Now there was one. You see, when you have brothers, there's always one who inclines to you a little bit more sometimes. And they feel a little bit more for you. Allah puts it in the heart. At the end of the day, blood is still thicker than water. May Allah subhanahu wa ta'ala grant us goodness. There's only one thing thicker than blood, and that is La ilaha illallah Muhammadur Rasulullah sallallahu alayhi wa sallam.

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Assalamu alaikum, my name's Zara from Picton Solicitors. 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
0: 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We will now be playing the Hadith and the Duas.
24: 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The mother of the faithful believers, Al-Harith bin Hisham, asked Allah's messenger, O Allah's messenger, how is the divine inspiration revealed to you? Allah's messenger replied, sometimes it is revealed, like the ringing of a bell. This form of inspiration is the hardest of all, and then this state passes off. after I have grasped what is inspired. Sometimes the angel comes in the form of a man and talks to me, and I grasp whatever he says. Aisha added, "Verily I saw the prophet, peace be upon him, being inspired divinely on a very cold day, and noticed the sweat dropping from his forehead as the inspiration was over."

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2: Hadith 30. On the authority of Abu Huraira, may Allah be pleased with him, who said that the Messenger of Allah, may the blessings and peace of Allah be upon him, said, Allah, mighty and sublime be He, said, If my servant likes to meet me, I like to meet him, and if he dislikes to meet me, I dislike to meet him. It was related by Al-Bukhari and Malik. A prophetic version by Muslim, which clarifies the meaning of the above sacred hadith, reads, On the authority of Aisha, may Allah be pleased with her, who said that the Messenger of Allah, may the blessings and peace of Allah be upon him, said, He who likes to meet Allah, Allah likes to meet him, and he who dislikes to meet Allah, Allah dislikes to meet him. I said, O Prophet of Allah, is it because of the dislike of death? For all of us dislike death. He said, It is not so, but rather it is that when the believer is given news of Allah's mercy, His approval and His paradise, he likes to meet Allah and Allah likes to meet him. But when the unbeliever is given news of Allah's punishment and His displeasure, he dislikes to meet Allah and Allah dislikes to meet him.
3: آپ لٹن سے انسپائر ایف ایم کی نشریات سماعت فرما رہے ہیں.

0: MashaAllah, what great hadith and du'as. 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So now continue listening to more hadith and du'as.
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2: Hadith 25. On the authority of Abu Huraira, may Allah be pleased with him, who said that the Messenger of Allah, may the blessings and peace of Allah be upon him, said, Allah, mighty and sublime be He, said, Whosoever shows enmity to someone devoted to me, I shall be at war with him. My servant draws not near to me with anything more loved by me than the religious duties I have enjoined upon him. And my servant continues to draw near to me with supererogatory works so that I shall love him. When I love him, I am his hearing with which he hears, his seeing with which he sees, his hand with which he strikes, and his foot with which he walks. Were he to ask something of me, I would surely give it to him. And were he to ask me for refuge, I would surely grant him it. I do not hesitate about anything as much as I hesitate about seizing the soul of my faithful servant. He hates death, and I hate hurting him. It was related by Al-Bukhari.
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0: Assalamu alaikum, this is Mabeen Bhatt from the Muslim Museum Initiative. 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
1: Hadith 7. Narrated Abdullah bin Abbas. Abu Sufyan bin Harb informed me that Heraclius had sent a messenger to him while he had been accompanying a caravan from Quraysh. They were merchants doing business in Sham, Syria, Palestine, Lebanon, and Jordan, at the time when Allah's messenger, peace and blessings be upon him, had truce with Abu Sufyan and Quraysh infidels. So Abu Sufyan and his companions went to Heraclius at Ilya, Jerusalem. Heraclius called them in the court and he had all the senior Roman dignitaries around him. He called for his translator who, translating Heraclius's question, said to them, "Who amongst you is closely related to that man who claims to be a prophet?" Abu Sufyan replied, "I am the nearest relative to him, amongst the group." Heraclius said, "Bring him, Abu Sufyan, close to me and make his companions stand behind him." Abu Sufyan added, "Heraclius told his translator to tell my companions that he wanted to put some questions to me regarding that man, the prophet, and that if I told a lie they, my companions, should contradict me." Abu Sufyan added, "By Allah! Had I not been afraid of my companions labeling me a liar, I would not have spoken the truth about the prophet." The first question he asked me about him was, "What is his family status amongst you?" I replied, "He belongs to a good, noble, family amongst us." Heraclius further asked, "Has anybody amongst you ever claimed the same, that is, to be a prophet, before him?" I replied, "No." He said, "Was anybody amongst his ancestors a king?" I replied, "No." Heraclius asked, "Do the nobles or the poor follow him?" I replied, "It is the poor who follow him." He said, "Are his followers increasing or decreasing, day by day?" I replied, "They are increasing." He then asked, "Does anybody amongst those who embrace his religion become displeased and renounce the religion afterwards?" I replied, "No." Heraclius said, "Have you ever accused him of telling lies before his claim to be a prophet?" I replied, "No." Heraclius said, "Does he break his promises?" I replied, "No. We are at truce with him, but we do not know what he will do in it." I could not find opportunity to say anything against him except that. Heraclius asked, "Have you ever had a war with him?" I replied, "Yes." Then he said, "What was the outcome of the battles?" I replied, "Sometimes he was victorious and sometimes we." Heraclius said, "What does he order you to do?" I said, "He tells us to worship Allah and Allah alone and not to worship anything along with him, and to renounce all that our ancestors had said. He orders us to pray, to speak the truth, to be chaste and to keep good relations with our kith and kin." Heraclius asked the translator to convey to me the following: "I asked you about his family and your reply was that he belonged to a very noble family. In fact, all the apostles come from noble families amongst their respective peoples. I questioned you whether anybody else amongst you claimed such a thing. Your reply was in the negative. If the answer had been in the affirmative, I would have thought that this man was following the previous man's statement. Then I asked you whether any one of his ancestors was a king. Your reply was in the negative, and if it had been in the affirmative, I would have thought that this man wanted to take back his ancestral kingdom. I further asked whether he was ever accused of telling lies before he said what he said, and your reply was in the negative. So I wondered how a person who does not tell a lie about others could ever tell a lie about Allah. I then asked you whether the rich people followed him or the poor. You replied that it was the poor who followed him. And, in fact, all the apostles have been followed by this very class of people. Then I asked you whether his followers were increasing or decreasing. You replied that they were increasing, and in fact this is the way of true faith, till it is complete in all respects. I further asked you whether there was anybody, who, after embracing his religion, became displeased and discarded his religion. Your reply was in the negative, and in fact this is the sign of true faith, when its delight enters the hearts and mixes with them completely. I asked you whether he had ever betrayed. You replied in the negative, and likewise the apostles never betray. Then I asked you what he ordered you to do. You replied that he ordered you to worship Allah and Allah alone, and not to worship anything along with him, and forbade you to worship idols, and ordered you to pray, to speak the truth, and to be chaste. If what you have said is true, he will very soon occupy this place underneath my feet, and I knew it, from the scriptures, that he was going to appear, but I did not know that he would be from you, and if I could reach him definitely, I would go immediately to meet him, and if I were with him, I would certainly wash his feet. Heraclius then asked for the letter addressed by Allah's apostle, which was delivered by Dihya to the governor of Basra, who forwarded it to Heraclius to read. The contents of the letter were as follows: In the name of Allah the Beneficent, the Merciful. This letter is, from Muhammad the slave of Allah and his apostle to Heraclius the ruler of Byzantine. Peace be upon him, who follows the right path. Furthermore, I invite you to Islam, and if you become a Muslim you will be safe, and Allah will double your reward, and if you reject this invitation of Islam, you will be committing a sin of Arisiyin, tillers, farmers, that is, your people. And Allah's statement, O people of the scripture. Come to a word common to you and us, that we worship none but Allah, and that we associate nothing in worship with him, and that none of us shall take others as lords beside Allah. Then, if they turn away, say, bear witness that we are Muslims, those who have surrendered to Allah. Surah 3, Ayah 64. Abu Sufyan then added, when Heraclius had finished his speech and had read the letter, there was a great hue and cry in the royal court. So we were turned out of the court. I told my companions that the question of Ibn Abi Kubsha, the Prophet Muhammad, peace and blessings be upon him, has become so prominent that even the king of Bani al-Asfar, Byzantine, is afraid of him. Then I started to become sure that he, the Prophet, would be the conqueror in the near future till I embraced Islam, that is, Allah guided me to it. The sub-narrator adds, Ibn Nathur was the governor of Ilya, Jerusalem, and Heraclius was the head of the Christians of Sham. Ibn Nathur narrates that once while Heraclius was visiting Ilya, Jerusalem, he got up in the morning with a sad mood. Some of his priests asked him why he was in that mood. Heraclius was a foreteller and an astrologer. He replied, at night when I looked at the stars, I saw that the leader of those who practice circumcision had appeared, become the conqueror. Who are they who practice circumcision? The people replied, except the Jews, nobody practices circumcision, so you should not be afraid of them, Jews. Just issue orders to kill every Jew present in the country. While they were discussing it, a messenger sent by the king of Ghassan to convey the news of Allah's messenger, peace and blessings be upon him, to Heraclius was brought in. Having heard the news, he, Heraclius, ordered the people to go and see whether the messenger of Ghassan was circumcised. The people, after seeing him, told Heraclius that he was circumcised. Heraclius then asked him about the Arabs. The messenger replied, Arabs also practice circumcision. After hearing that, Heraclius remarked that sovereignty of the Arabs had appeared. Heraclius then wrote a letter to his friend in Rome, who was as good as Heraclius in knowledge. Heraclius then left for Homs, a town in Syria, and stayed there till he received the reply of his letter from his friend, who agreed with him in his opinion about the emergence of the Prophet, peace and blessings be upon him, and the fact that he was a prophet. On that, Heraclius invited all the heads of the Byzantines to assemble in his palace at Homs. When they assembled, he ordered that all the doors of his palace be closed. Then he came out and said, O Byzantines! If success is your desire, and if you seek right guidance and want your empire to remain, then give a pledge of allegiance to this prophet, that is, embrace Islam. On hearing the views of Heraclius, the people ran towards the gates of the
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14: Al-Hadith al-Rabi'a wal-Ishroon An Abi Hurairah radiyallahu anhu qal Rasulullah sallallahu alayhi wa sallam إن الله إذا أحب عبدا دعا جبريل عليه السلام فقال إني أحب فلانا فأحبه قال فيحبه جبريل ثم 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
15: Hadith 24. On the authority of Abu Huraira, may Allah be pleased with him, who said that the Messenger of Allah, may the blessings and peace of Allah be upon him, said, If Allah has loved a servant of his, he calls Jibreel, on whom be peace, and says, I love so and so, therefore love him. He said, So Jibreel loves him. Then he calls out in heaven, saying, Allah loves so and so, therefore love him. And the inhabitants of heaven love him. He said, Then acceptance is established for him on earth. And if Allah has abhorred a servant of his, he calls Jibreel and says, I abhor so and so, therefore abhor him. So Jibreel abhors him. Then he calls out to the inhabitants of heaven, Allah abhors so and so, therefore abhor him. He said, So they abhor him, and abhorrence is established for him on earth. It was related by Muslim, also by Al-Bukhari, Malik, and At-Tirmidhi.

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1: Ibn Abbas, in the explanation of the statement of Allah, move not your tongue concerning the Quran to make haste therewith. Said Allah's messenger, used to bear the revelation with great trouble and used to move his lips quickly with the inspiration. Ibn Abbas moved his lips saying, I am moving my lips in front of you as Allah's messenger used to move his. Said moved his lips saying, I am moving my lips as I saw Ibn Abbas moving his. Ibn Abbas added, So Allah revealed, move not your tongue concerning the Quran to make haste therewith. It is for us to collect it and to give you, O Muhammad, the ability to recite it, the Quran. Which means that Allah will make him, the Prophet, remember the portion of the Quran which was revealed at that time by heart and recite it. The statement of Allah, And when we have recited it to you, O Muhammad, through Gabriel, then you follow its Quran recital, 75.18, means listen to it and be silent. Then it is for us, Allah, to make it clear to you. 75.19 means, then it is for Allah to make you recite it, and its meaning will be clear by itself through your tongue. Afterwards, Allah's messenger used to listen to Gabriel whenever he came, and after his departure, he used to recite it as Gabriel had recited it.

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2: Hadith 14. On the authority of Abu Huraira, may Allah be pleased with him, from the Prophet, may the blessings and peace of Allah be upon him, who said, Allah, glorified and exalted be He, has supernumerary angels who rove about seeking out gatherings in which Allah's name is being invoked. They sit with them and fold their wings round each other, filling that which is between them and between the lowest heaven. When the people in the gathering depart, the angels ascend and rise up to heaven. He said, Then Allah, mighty and sublime be He, asks them, though He is the most knowing about them, From where have you come? And they say, We have come from some servants of yours on earth. They were glorifying you, exalting you, witnessing that there is no God but you, praising you, and asking favors of you. He says, And what do they ask of me? They say, They ask of you your paradise. He says, And have they seen my paradise? They say, No, O Lord. He says, And how would it be were they to have seen my paradise? They say, And they ask protection of you. He says, From what do they ask protection of me? They say, From your hellfire, O Lord. He says, And have they seen my hellfire? They say, No. He says, And how would it be were they to have seen my hellfire? They say, And they ask for your forgiveness. He said, Then he says, I have forgiven them, and I have bestowed upon them what they have asked for, and I have granted them sanctuary from that which they ask protection. He said, They say, O Lord, among them is so-and-so, a much sinning servant who was merely passing by and sat down with them. He said, And he says, And to him too I have given forgiveness. He who sits with such people shall not suffer. It was related by Muslim, also by Al-Bukhari, At-Tirmidhi and An-Nasai.
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4: Hadith 1. Narrated Umar bin Al-Khattab. I heard Allah's Messenger, peace and blessings be upon him, saying, The reward of deeds depends upon the intentions, and every person will get the reward according to what he has intended. So whoever emigrated for worldly benefits or for a woman to marry, his emigration was for what he emigrated for. Hadith 2. Narrated Aisha, the mother of the faithful believers. Al-Harith bin Hisham asked Allah's Messenger, peace and blessings be upon him, O Allah's Messenger, peace and blessings be upon him. How is the divine inspiration revealed to you? Allah's Messenger, peace and blessings be upon him, replied, sometimes it is revealed like the ringing of a bell. This form of inspiration is the hardest of all, and then this state passes off after I have grasped what is inspired. Sometimes the angel comes in the form of a man and talks to me, and I grasp whatever he says. Aisha added, verily I saw the Prophet, peace and blessings be upon him, being inspired divinely on a very cold day and noticed the sweat dropping from his forehead, as the inspiration was over. Hadith 3. Narrated Aisha, the mother of the faithful believers. The commencement of the divine inspiration to Allah's Messenger, peace and blessings be upon him, was in the form of good dreams which came true like bright daylight, and then the love of seclusion was bestowed upon him. He used to go in seclusion in the cave of Hira, where he used to worship Allah alone continuously for many days before his desire to see his family. He used to take with him the journey food for the stay and then come back to his wife Khadija to take his food likewise again, till suddenly the truth descended upon him while he was in the cave of Hira. The angel came to him and asked him to read. The Prophet, peace and blessings be upon him, replied, I do not know how to read. The Prophet, peace and blessings be upon him, added, the angel caught me, forcefully, and pressed me so hard that I could not bear it any more. He then released me and again asked me to read, and I replied, I do not know how to read. Thereupon he caught me again and pressed me a second time till I could not bear it any more. He then released me and again asked me to read, but again I replied, I do not know how to read, or what shall I read? Thereupon he caught me for the third time and pressed me, and then released me and said, read in the name of your Lord, who has created all that exists, created man from a clot. Read. And your Lord is the most generous. Surah 96, Ayat 1-3. Then Allah's Messenger, peace and blessings be upon him, returned with the inspiration and with his heart beating severely. Then he went to Khadija bint Khuwailid and said, cover me. Cover me. They covered him till his fear was over, and after that he told her everything that had happened and said, I fear that something may happen to me. Khadija replied, never. By Allah, Allah will never disgrace you. You keep good relations with your kith and kin, help the poor and the destitute, serve your guests generously and assist the deserving calamity-afflicted ones. Khadija then accompanied him to her cousin Waraka bin Nawfal bin Asad bin Abdul Uzza, who, during the pre-Islamic period, became a Christian and used to write the writing with Hebrew letters. He would write from the Gospel in Hebrew as much as Allah wished him to write. He was an old man and had lost his eyesight. Khadija said to Waraka, listen to the story of your nephew, O my cousin. Waraka asked, O my nephew, what have you seen? Allah's Messenger, peace and blessings be upon him, described whatever he had seen. Waraka said, this is the same one who keeps the secrets, Angel Gabriel, whom Allah had sent to Moses. I wish I were young and could live up to the time when your people would turn you out. Allah's Messenger, peace and blessings be upon him, asked, will they drive me out? Waraka replied in the affirmative and said, anyone, man, who came with something similar to what you have brought was treated with hostility, and if I should remain alive till the day when you will be turned out, then I would support you strongly. But after a few days Waraka died and the divine inspiration

Idols. Surah 74, Ayat 1-5. After this the revelation started coming strongly, frequently, and regularly. Hadith 5. Narrated Sa'id bin Jubayr. Ibn Abbas in the explanation of the statement of Allah, "Move not your tongue concerning the Quran, to make haste therewith." Surah 75, Ayah 16, said, "Allah's Messenger, peace and blessings be upon him, used to bear the revelation with great trouble and used to move his lips, quickly, with the inspiration." Ibn Abbas moved his lips saying, "I am moving my lips in front of you as Allah's Messenger, peace and blessings be upon him, used to move his." Sa'id moved his lips saying, "I am moving my lips, as I saw Ibn Abbas moving his." Ibn Abbas added, "So Allah revealed, 'Move not your tongue concerning the Quran, to make haste therewith. It is for us to collect it and to give you, O Muhammad, the ability to recite it, the Quran, Surah 75, Ayat 16-17, which means that Allah will make him, the Prophet, remember the portion of the Quran which was revealed at that time by heart and recite it. The statement of Allah, 'And when we have recited it to you, O Muhammad through Gabriel, then you follow its Quran, recital, Surah 75, Ayah 18, means, listen to it and be silent. Then it is for us, Allah, to make it clear to you, Surah 75, Ayah 19, means, then it is, for Allah, to make you recite it, and its meaning will be clear by itself through your tongue. Afterwards, Allah's Messenger, peace and blessings be upon him, used to listen to Gabriel whenever he came, and after his departure he used to recite it as Gabriel had recited it." Hadith 6. Narrated Ibn Abbas. Allah's Messenger, peace and blessings be upon him, was the most generous of all the people, and he used to reach the peak in generosity in the month of Ramadan when Gabriel met him. Gabriel used to meet him every night of Ramadan to teach him the Quran. Allah's Messenger, peace and blessings be upon him, was the most generous person, even more generous than the strong uncontrollable wind, in readiness and haste to do charitable deeds.

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